0: Annual Surveys of the State of the Press. First, a review of the annual index of press freedom by country. Overall, the scores were the lowest since the index began in 2002. Then a press review on a report published by a far-right group in France on public media suggesting that France 24 and other government-funded sources are not neutral and should be removed from taxpayer support. Not unlike public radio and television in the United States, only France did not cancel support at this time. Then a report by the Civil Liberties Union that says press freedom in Europe is under threat, journalists are receiving physical threats, and there are concentrations of media ownership. Not unlike the United States. Then an interview with Jonathan Day from the Civil Liberties Union of Europe. They discuss the media being a tool shaped by politicians and the rich and powerful. Across Europe, there are issues with the independence of media. In the United States, the press pool for the president is selected by the presidential team, and anyone questioning him is subjected to humiliating criticism. Jonathan says when the media freedom goes, the rest of democracy is not far behind. France 24.
1: A free and fair press is under threat. This, according to media rights watchdog Reporters Without Borders, or RSF. Each year, the NGO ranks press freedom in each country on a scale from 1 to 100, taking into account political, legal, and economic factors. In their 2026 World Press Freedom Index released Thursday, RSF reported their lowest average score since the rankings began in 2002.
2: For the first time, actually, in the index history, over half of the world countries now fall into the difficult and very serious situation.
1: A major factor behind the plummeting scores is the increased killing of journalists in war zones, like in Gaza, where over 200 journalists have lost their lives since October 2023. But this is not the only concern. Over 60% of countries saw worsening legal indicators, notably in Russia, as well as in Egypt and Nicaragua, which have used anti-terrorism laws to imprison journalists. And in the United States, where President Donald Trump has systematically attacked the country's press.
3: Under Donald Trump, political rhetoric against journalists has spiraled out of control. There are repeated insults directed at reporters, the work of journalists is being discredited, and there has also been a deliberate defunding of public media.
1: Norway topped the RSF rankings for the 10th year in a row, followed by the Netherlands and Estonia, while Eritrea claimed last place alongside North Korea and China. A glimmer of hope, Syria, where the fall of the Assad regime has given journalists a bit of breathing room. In the past year, the country climbed 36 spots in the rankings, from 177th to 141st place.
4: Let's come back to France now, because staying with the subject of the media, though, French lawmakers have agreed on publishing a report here on public broadcasting neutrality and also on funding.
5: Yeah, it's called the Alloncle report, and it has been created by this guy here, a far-right deputy called Charles Alloncle. And Le Monde reports that after months of heated debates and hearings involving public media representatives, lawmakers, and oversight bodies, the publication of the report has finally been approved. And there was a narrow majority, 12 in favor and 10 against. And the topic, the neutrality of public media and their funding, is very controversial in France, with left-wing saying that it's an attack on public media. And it actually directly concerns us here at France 24, because one of the recommendations proposes a merger with France Info. Le Monde says that, however, many compromises had to be made before the publication date was set for next week. And let's take a look at some reactions. So left-wing paper L'Humanité calls the publication scandalous, and it says that it had been adopted by a narrow margin, in particular because It recommends not only mergers between different media, but also the closure of some public channels. And right-wing paper Le Figaro describes the vote as very close, but welcomes the report. And it says that it's an escape from censorship coming from the left.
4: Interesting to see where that one goes, of course, in the coming months and years.
6: A new report says media freedom in Europe is under threat, with journalists facing increased harassment, including physical threats, and a concentration of ownership eroding public trust in the media. The fifth annual report by the Civil Liberties Union for Europe, also known as Liberties, says it should place EU officials on high alert. It also found a record 377 serious online attacks, including death threats, targeting journalists in 2025. The report highlighted issues across several countries, including Hungary, Italy, Greece, and France, where it says the concentration of media ownership in the hands of a few people is threatening media independence. It also said several countries were not adequately implementing EU legislation intended to protect press freedom.
7: Let's get more analysis and bring in Jonathan Day, Senior Advocacy Officer at the Civil Liberties Union for Europe, authors of the report we've been referring to. He joins us now live from Budapest in Hungary. Jonathan, thank you very much for being with us. We'll note that you are in Budapest where the new leader there, Peter Magyar, is shutting down the state media that have become, as he says, and few people dispute it, a propaganda tool for Viktor Orban, the far-right nationalist friend of Vladimir Putin, who's been voted out of office. Is this indicative of the problem that is basically becoming pan-European, the media being instrumentalized by the rich and powerful?
8: Yes, it's frankly not a new problem. This is an ongoing problem, and our report, this is the fifth year we've done it, has noted this every year that we've done the report, whether it's government or the rich and powerful, businessmen buying up media. Media is a tool. It's a tool for either politicians or the wealthy to project their views. And as we saw in Hungary, as you noted, in some cases, in the worst cases, it becomes little more than a propaganda machine for the government.
7: And this kind of issue, is it spread wider across Europe? I mean, clearly, there are a number of factors regarding the rise of far-right movements across the continent. Is it something that you're noting in terms of your analysis of how the media performs?
8: Yes, the problem is certainly widespread. It's not simply Hungary or now Slovakia, which appears to be following down Hungary's path. But specifically, the issue of political interference is quite widespread, particularly with regard to public service media or with regard to media regulatory bodies. The desire for politicians to be able to handpick the leadership of these bodies, or even in the worst cases, control the editorial lines of public service media. It exists Italy, Spain, not simply Hungary, all across the bloc. There are issues, and of course they range in magnitude, but there are issues with the independence of media all across the bloc.
7: Jonathan, I'm working for, as you're probably aware, a state-owned media group, France 24, part of France Media Monde. I have the freedom to challenge and criticise the government, though. Because I'm working for the state media doesn't mean to say that, you know, I'm part of an apparatus. I can criticise Emmanuel Macron if that criticism is due. I just have to apply journalistic terms to do that. But in other countries that we're talking about, this is where this is being denied by either a law, some kind of legislation, or behind that, more insidiously, pressure being put on people because of who owns what. That's the problem, isn't it, I think?
8: Yes, absolutely. And a lot of this pressure is not seen. And you, as you said, you have the luxury of criticizing those in power. And there are others across the EU who don't share that luxury with you. But it's not simply behind the scenes political pressure or literally putting your thumb on the scale. But even in countries such as Ireland or France or other Western traditionally strong democracies, the threats take the form of uncertain funding for public service media or threats to cut the budget. And we heard from your piece just now, this is the excuse, or one of the excuses that's being bandied about to reform public service media in France, is the cost. So there are tremendous pressures being placed on media, and we don't often see those, which is why our report is so important.
7: And then what's happening here in France, because the recommendation is that a billion euros has to be found out of a 4 billion euro pot, which is funding the state sector public broadcasters, including France 24. Do you think what we're seeing here is some kind of far-right movement, because the gentleman involved who's been chairing this is from the far-right politically here in France, some kind of far-right movement looking to exert some kind of control on what happens here in this country, looking to reduce the number of questions that are asked, awkward questions in particular, and also playing to the hands of certain rich individuals, the likes of Vincent Bolloré, who already owns Canal Plus, which has a real hard-line nationalist tone in how it treats news and how it treats debate. Do you think underneath all of that is a real plan to try to change the very nature and get rid of the impartiality of channels like ours?
8: It's certainly possible. I think, yes, to be very honest, that appears to be the case. And it's nothing new. When before the change of hands of power in Poland, of course, PIS took control of the media there. Obviously, we've talked about Orban taking control of the media in Hungary, and in Slovakia, Robert Fico's government is doing the same thing. If you look across the Atlantic, it's really no different what's going on there with Trump's billionaire friends buying up media. So there appears to be an undeniable concerted effort by those with money and those in power to control the flow of information and what can and cannot be said. And it seems fairly obvious that lately, at least, this has been largely done by members who are self-identified as being from the right or the far right.
7: Indeed, Donald Trump and his administration restricting who can be in the White House pool to ask the questions, the kind of questions he doesn't want to have. You don't get your accreditation, you're out, that kind of thing. There's a great quote on, it's always on the masthead of the Le Figaro newspaper. It's from Beaumarchais, and I'll put it into English. Without the freedom to criticize, there's no genuine praise. If you can't, as a journalist, ask the questions without fear, without favor, just ask the questions that need to be asked, then basically all we're doing is either writing a press release or being some kind of a media representative or doing some kind of publicity or advertising for somebody, which, of course, isn't fulfilling the democratic role that journalists need to do. This is the problem. Do you think I came into this business to change the world or try to change the world, to give a voice to those people who don't have a voice, and I still have that ideal in my heart? Can I do that? Can the next generation of journalists do that? Is it all going to change utterly?
8: You can do that and you should do that. And I encourage the next generation of journalists to do the same. I'm an optimist. I think you have to be to work in my line of work, at least a little bit. But I believe that the role of journalists is invaluable to a democratic society. The watchdog function you play, as you say, by asking the questions that should be asked, by accessing the information and sharing the information that should be shared, is essential. And it's really what keeps democracy democracy. And it's really what makes it all work. And without that, we see it's sort of the canary in the coal mine. When media goes, when media freedom goes, the rest is not far behind. This happened where I live in Hungary right now. It could be changing, but let's see. It's a long road ahead. Once it gets damaged, it can take a long time to fix. But I believe, ultimately, that it will survive and that media freedom is essential to democracy.
7: Jonathan Day, thank you very much indeed. I pledge to you I will continue to ask awkward questions no matter who is the subject, providing, of course, I'm being journalistically correct and fair. I will do that. Thank you, sir, for joining us. That's Jonathan Day, Senior Advocacy Officer at the Civil Liberties Union for Europe, behind this report, which says that more and more people are losing faith in the media across Europe. We hope here at France 24 we can persuade people to change that point of view. And Jonathan, thanks again for joining us.
0: Those reports, press review, and interview were from France 24, which may be easily found at their website, france24.com, as well as a YouTube channel called France 24 English. Also, most podcast sites, as is the Shortwave Report. on to NHK Japan. The Japanese Prime Minister Takeuchi spoke on the phone to the President of Iran about their ship passing through the Strait of Hormuz and her concern for other Japanese citizens stranded on ships in the Gulf. Trump claimed that Iran said that they were in a state of collapse, but Iran denies this. The head of UNICEF appealed for an immediate and permanent ceasefire in the wars on Iran and Lebanon because of the large number of children killed in the fighting. At the United Nations, delegates are gathered together to review the crucial Treaty on the Non-Proliferation of Nuclear Weapons, while several countries are discussing expanding their arsenals. NHK Japan.
9: Japan's Prime Minister Takeuchi Sanae has held telephone talks with Iranian President Masoud Pezeshkian. The call on Thursday, which lasted about 20 minutes, came after a Japan-linked vessel recently passed through the Strait of Hormuz. Takeuchi referred to the vessel, which carried three Japanese crew members. She called it a positive development, also in terms of protecting Japanese nationals.
10: Many Japan-linked ships remain in the Persian Gulf, including those carrying Japanese nationals. The government will continue to make every diplomatic effort to realize the passage of all ships, including these vessels, through the Strait of Hormuz as soon as possible.
9: Takeuchi also expressed hope that the United States and Iran would resume talks and reach an early agreement. Pezeshkian reportedly explained Iran's stance and agreed to maintain close contact. Japan's foreign ministry says five Japanese crew members stranded in the Persian Gulf due to the effective closure of the Strait of Hormuz have returned home. Ministry officials said the five had arrived in Japan by Thursday. With the help of the Japanese government, they're all in good health. The government has now helped a total of 14 crew members of Japan-linked vessels return home. Seven remain in the Persian Gulf.
1: U.S. President Donald Trump says that Iran has informed Washington that they are in a state of collapse and that they want the U.S. to open the Strait of Hormuz as soon as possible. But an Iranian army spokesperson has told state-run media that the country is still in wartime conditions. Trump made the claims on social media. He also says he believes the Iranians will be able to figure out their leadership situation. But it remains unclear what he's basing his comments on. In addition to blocking Iran's ports, the U.S. is boosting its economic pressure campaign. The Treasury has announced new sanctions on 35 individuals and entities. It accuses them of helping Iran's military-linked actors, including the Islamic Revolutionary Guard Corps, to access global finance, sell oil, and fund military activities. And it also warns it will sanction financial institutions that do business with so-called teapot oil refineries in China. It says they play a major role in importing and refining Iranian oil.
11: The head of United Nations agency UNICEF has appealed for an immediate and permanent ceasefire in the Middle East, saying children always bear the brunt of conflicts. UNICEF Executive Director Catherine Russell spoke to NHK in Tokyo on Monday.
12: There are bombings and, you know, all sorts of things that come into places where children live, or they hit schools and hospitals, which are things that children depend on. So I think as a world, we need to do better to think about the consequences for children.
11: Reports filed by relevant nations to the agency have found that more than 220 children in Iran and at least 177 children in Lebanon have died since the U.S.-Israeli military operations began 2 months ago. Four children were killed in Israel, while one child died in Kuwait. Delegates have gathered at the UN headquarters in New York to review a crucial treaty on nuclear disarmament. But recent tensions are looming over the meeting, such as the conflict in the Middle East. On the final document, The review conference on the Treaty on the Non-Proliferation of Nuclear Weapons, or NPT, started on Monday. And the UN Secretary General warned about the dangers of the growing number of nuclear weapons.
13: Some governments are openly mulling the acquisition of these horrific weapons. Have we forgotten that a nuclear war cannot be won and must not be fought?
14: It is indefensible that the United States, as the only state ever have used nuclear weapons, and the one that continues to expand and modernize its nuclear arsenal in blatant disregard of its Article 6 obligation, seeks to position itself as an arbiter of the compliance. I would
11: like to congratulate 191 member states adhere to the treaty. It requires the five nuclear powers, the US, Russia, Britain, France, and China, to negotiate on nuclear arms reduction, and it bans others from developing or possessing them. The conference will last until late May.
0: Those reports are from NHK World Radio Japan on shortwave. They're heard at 10 p.m. Pacific Daylight Time at 11735 or on the web at www.nhk.or.jp. NHK may also be found easily at most podcast sites. 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Box 1162, Willits, California 95490. I am truly grateful for donations. 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And if you're listening to a public radio station, please support them as well. We will conclude with Radio Havana, Cuba. The U.S. Justice Department has finally agreed to allow defense lawyers for Venezuelan President Maduro and Celia Flores to be paid by the Venezuelan government. There is an upcoming ballot initiative in California imposing a one-time tax on billionaire assets. The Iranian Red Crescent submitted evidence to the International Criminal Court documenting United States and Israeli war crimes. Radio Havana, Cuba.
15: A legal dispute has ended after the United States has agreed to allow the Venezuelan government to pay for the defense of the country's constitutional president, Nicolas Maduro, who has been detained and abducted, kidnapped as a political prisoner for more than 3 months in a federal prison in New York. Federal prosecutors in the United States informed the judge overseeing the case that the Treasury Department has now agreed to modify a license to allow payments to the lawyers of Maduro and his wife, Congresswoman Celia Flores, who have pleaded not guilty to the charges against him and have declared themselves prisoners of war. Late last month, Maduro's lawyer, Barry Polak, claimed that the Treasury Department's Office of Foreign Assets Control, OFAC, granted and subsequently revoked a license allowing Caracas to pay his legal fees. The legal team had previously asked Judge Alvin Hellerstein to dismiss the charges, arguing that the United States government was obstructing its ability to defend itself against the criminal charges related to a plot that analysts and solidarity groups considered a political fabrication. Polak, the attorney, said that he will challenge the legality of Maduro's detention, and he is arguing that he must enjoy immunity due to his position. Having not resigned, Nicolas Maduro remains, by constitution, the president of the South American nation in prison in the United States. In the U.S. state of California, ballot initiative to impose a one-time 5% tax on billionaires' assets has gathered more than 1,500,000 signatures, well above the 870,000 needed to qualify for the November ballot. The measure, backed by the Service Employees International Union, the SEIU, would use the revenue to backfill federal Medicaid funds signed by President Trump. Silicon Valley executives have poured $93 million into defeating the ballot initiative, Google's co-founder, Sergey Brin, has also emerged as the measure's leading opponent, spending $57 million against it and relocating to Nevada before a December 31st deadline to escape the billionaire tax. The New York Times reports that at a holiday party last December, he cornered Governor Gavin Newsom and demanded that he oppose the measure. The following month, Governor Newsom publicly demanded that that be defeated. The Iranian Red Crescent Society said it has submitted evidence to the International Criminal Court documenting U.S.-Israeli war crimes. The Iranian Red Crescent Society estimates that more than 132,000 civilian structures were bombed across Iran, including hospitals, apartment buildings, schools, universities, research centers, and bridges. Israel's military has launched attacks across southern Lebanon continually after it has issued new warnings to residents to evacuate more than a dozen villages and towns and travel northward immediately or face death. It's the latest violation of Israel's ceasefire agreement with Lebanon, which was officially extended last Thursday. Earlier, Hezbollah chief Naim Qassem issued a statement condemning the Lebanese government's direct talks with Israel, citing Israel's occupation of Lebanon and its southern territories and its persistent attacks. In response, Israel's defense minister, Israel Katz, threatened to burn Hezbollah and all of Lebanon.
0: Those reports were from Radio Havana, Cuba. Cuba's website is working at radiohc.cu, but there's no podcast. On shortwave, Cuba may be heard from noon to 1 p.m. at 15140 and from 6 p.m. to midnight at 6000. 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One of my goals in producing this show is to encourage people like you to listen to international broadcasts, get a global perspective. You do have to look harder these days because of U.S. and EU prohibitions on media. Every Thursday evening, I post a new shortwave report at the website for this show. That's outfarpress.com. 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The Shortwave Report, which is now in its 30th year of production, remains free to rebroadcast upon notification. Last month, the Shortwave Report celebrated having been on the air for 30 years without a break. If you appreciate this weekly program, please support it now. I'm your host and producer, Dan Roberts. Thanks for listening.

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1: Tree here.
0: This is the show that gets down and dirty with all things wine. We're not exactly experts, but we are friends, and we find the world of wine fascinating, and we are here to talk about it.
1: Yeah, we are, and we're a few shows into this little experiment that we've been kind of learning about how to follow the through line of what we're talking about here with wine. And usually we start off the show with a little mention of some local wine-related events that may be going on. And the one that's been mentioned a few times that is definitely happening this weekend. Unfortunately, I'm out of town, so I can't make it. And mm-hmm. I think you're also going to be missing that. But yeah, there's YOLO Wine Ramble in Winters, Cape A Valley, out to Dunnigan area. So check that out at, you can just look for YOLO Wine Ramble with a Google search. And also, I think the Visit YOLO,
0: mm-hmm.
1: The Visitors Bureau for the County of YOLO has some information about how to get involved with that. I think they have a big special going on, a 2-for-1 tastings at a lot of the locations. So
0: a lot of cool tasting rooms that you could visit, especially in Western and Northern YOLO County. The Wine Ramble's been going on for several years, and I have personally seen it grow every year. So this might be the best year to stop by.
1: Yeah, I think it's going to be nice weather. It's been kind of warm lately, but it'll be a little bit cooler over the weekend, and hopefully not too windy. They usually have just some fun things going on. There might be a little music at certain places and such like that.
0: Very cool.
1: Okay, then there's also in Winters the Wine and Art Festival on May 3rd on Main Street in Winters from 11 a.m. to 4 p.m. So you can check into that, too. Is that a new thing? You live in Winters, so you might have an insight.
0: I do happen to live in Winters, and I happened to see this week. The Winters Chamber posted it, so I know that they have something to do with this event. Okay. And I do believe the Wine and Art Festival was going on last year. I'll be honest, I didn't make it. But it does say on this post that I am looking at that the ticket, apparently it requires tickets. I'm not quite sure how much. And it says you could purchase them the day of the event. So
1: okay. Yeah, well, I mean, Winters in itself is an artistic vision to see. Little cute downtown there. But combining wine and art always seems like an excellent strategy. Speaking of which, that kind of leads into what we had for our topic for today's show, which is to talk about the wonderful world of wine labels, which are often, depending on how you think of it, artistic or maybe commercially cheesy or whatever. You know, there's a lot of different
0: many ways you could slice it.
1: Yeah. And so let's start by talking about the requirements, since you have a little more insight than I do about that, maybe. But
0: the legal requirements.
1: Yes, I have heard that there are definitely legal requirements for wine labels.
0: There sure are. There's a lot of regulations with alcohol. I think a lot of us know that.
1: Right.
0: We mentioned this last Tuesday, but the TTB is a regulatory agency that actually requires a certificate of label approval.
1: Okay.
0: And the acronym for that I'm more familiar with, it's called a COLA.
1: Uh-huh.
0: So each label that you see in the United States on a wine bottle, whether it's in a store or in a tasting room, wherever, it should be already certified and approved by the TTB. And there's a lot of legal stuff that they require, including like font size and
1: right,
0: all different sorts of fun stuff.
1: But this is for commercial stuff. You might see a random homemade, yes, just for fun type of label sometimes from place to place. So what types of things fall under? I mean, I know that there's the government warning. I happen to have a prop empty bottle here, and I won't read the government warning, but the government warning is about kind of the risks of drinking any type of alcohol and that you shouldn't drive cars and such. So that's one thing that's definitely required. What else is required that be on the bottle?
0: Lots of the stuff. Okay. So the way that I've learned about it in a wine production sense, and also trying to start my own little project, is you have a legal front and a legal back.
1: Okay.
0: So the TTB doesn't care what one you

0: like contains sulfites or something like that. And then on the legal front, you are required, you know, this is commercial wine only that you're selling in the marketplace, a brand name. Yes. So something that is unique and approved and, you know, there's a whole process for that. But a class designation, do you know what that is?
1: Not exactly.
0: It can be your variety, but also it could be something like table wine.
1: Okay.
0: So or white wine.
1: I see.
0: Or red blend.
1: So there's a whole suite of options that they offer that you can pick from, and you put your wine into one of them.
0: Yes. And it has to be an approved category, and it has to be accurate to what you're putting in the bottle.
1: Well, and I find it frustrating that the requirements for that sometimes don't lead to more clarity. They lead to obfuscation. You know, like, I would rather that it just say, like, what the varietal is or something with some information instead of something very vague.
0: Well, interestingly enough, the whole purpose of the TTB regulating these colas is to make sure that no label's misleading.
1: Okay.
0: Because we're all trying to, you know, the intention is to market and sell it.
1: That's quite funny that it's supposed to not be misleading, but some people have figured out how to mislead with the...
0: Tricky.
1: Yeah.
0: Yep. Okay. There's always like a workaround, I would imagine.
1: Yeah.
0: Also on the legal front label, you need the alcohol by volume statement. And I just learned this, and I, you know, things are changing all the time. You know, I got into wine labels like 20 years ago, so I did not realize if your wine is between 7% and 14% currently, you do not have to have that alcohol by volume statement on there.
1: Oh.
0: But if it is over 14%, you definitely you have to have alcohol by volume.
1: So, but most people do include that just because that's been as kind of a standard that's been around, right?
0: That's correct.
1: And but you don't necessarily have to report exactly what you know. Like you could, there's a little bit of
0: wiggle room.
1: A percentage.
0: That's a good question, and I know that changes has changed a couple times since I've been around, but what I know, and hopefully it's still accurate, is if you're over 14%, the wiggle room is a full percentage of alcohol.
1: Oh,
0: so you can have a 15% alcohol wine and call it 14%. Right. However, and again, this isn't a value anymore because they changed it, but the way that it was when I learned, if you have less than 14%, you have to be within a half a percentage
1: half
0: of alcohol.
1: Percent, okay. People out there might be wondering why we're so interested in these alcohol percentages. It's just a number that's on the bottle. But you can learn a little bit about the wine inside from that alcohol percentage, right? There's these ranges that make that tell you a little bit about how ripe the grapes were, how much sugar was in there, that kind of thing.
0: Yeah. I'll admit it took me years of drinking wine and purchasing wine before I really started, and making wine before I started really looking at the alcohol and understanding myself what my quote-unquote sweet spot range is. And it has changed over time. I'll admit I used to like more riper style, and so I'd go for the 15.5% big red blends. And these days, you know, I'm getting older and, you know, but I'm leaning more towards like something around 14.2 is my sweet spot.
1: Oh, okay.
0: I know that's so specific, but it is.
1: Well, and I mean, I've heard some people that in just as a general point of reference, that they have a lot less time in sunshine to ripen some places in Europe. So you're ending up with wines that might even drop into like 11.5% to 13% alcohol. But sometimes those don't have the flavors or the kind of like ripe fruitiness that American consumers prefer. But some people really want those kind of more subtle, complex and mellower type of wines. So
0: yeah, I call them leaner. You know, it's just like my personal definition. And it's so different in Europe because you're right. We have quite a different climate, and there's different laws there. So
1: their labels.
0: We could talk about that a different day.
1: their labels are much different. Yes, I know that too. That, but also they if they want to.

0: sell it here, they are required to meet all those requirements of the...
1: The import, yeah.
0: Okay.
1: And of course, we would have to do that too if we're selling it. So, you know, if we in the U.S. are exporting wine to another country, we have to abide by all their requirements.
0: Right, right. Okay. So it's not the easiest thing in the world to design one of these labels, I suppose, because there's so many requirements.
1: Yeah, I think there's a number of different ways you could do it. One last thing that belongs on the legal front is the net contents, which is just your actual volume. So, you know, sometimes you have...
0: Right. Most bottles are 350 milliliters, right? But I mean, 750 milliliters, but you do have these variables, like half bottles and other sizes.
1: The 375, they call that a split.
0: Okay.
1: And, but yeah, the typical bottle is that 750.
0: Those are all the legal required things that need to be there to meet the laws. What else might end up there that would give you some information if you're looking at the label?
1: This also needs to be approved by the TTB. And I'll just run through it real fast. Okay. Your appellation of origin.
0: So the place that it came from, very specifically falling into the regulations that we talked about.
1: Last week?
0: Was it?
1: 2 weeks ago.
0: 2 weeks ago about the wine areas. So the more detail you put, the more specific that you can, the more specificity you can figure out about where that wine was grown in.
1: Exactly.
0: Okay.
1: More details often make me think this might be of higher quality. So
0: yes.
1: Other things that you could include on the label. Vintage. So in California, you must be 85% true to the vintage to call it that vintage.
0: And vintage means the year that it was produced, meaning that it was picked and made into grapes or picked.
1: Harvested.
0: Not into grapes, into wine.
1: It's all good.
0: The grapes are made into wine, were harvested that year.
1: Correct. Yep,
0: okay,
1: the vintage.
0: They could have been left in various other containers for years, but they were picked in that year.
1: Yeah. Okay. The vintage is always the year that the grapes were harvested. So whether you aged it a year in barrel and 5 years in bottle or whatever you did, it's that vintage will never change because of the year that those grapes were harvested.
0: Okay.
1: Then you also have variety, right? And that must be at least 75%. And we are talking within AVA, so we could go into that.
0: Okay, so the variety could be there or it could be omitted. There's a lot of people that like to do kind of like just a name for the wine, right? That's another approach.
1: Yeah, so, you know, say I was making a blend and I have a favorite cousin.
0: Yeah.
1: And I want to call it Jesse's blend.
0: Uh-huh.
1: I could call it that, or I could call it Cabernet Sauvignon if it were at least 75%.
0: I see. Okay.
1: That variety. Then you have, I just wrote the font size is regulated per container size. And I think an important thing to understand about this is you have to have a certain license that, as a wine producer, in order to even get access to have a COLA account, there's only certain people that could do this. There's a whole process that you go through, and it's quite lengthy and not easy at all. And you submit it online.
0: Okay.
1: And then sometimes the TTB sends it back for minor corrections, or it can be rejected and you have to start from scratch. So that's kind of that how that process of the COLA works. And once it's approved, you send it to the printer
0: The style of the writing and the design of the art and the rest of that is sort of up to the discretion of whoever is selling this wine.
1: There's one other thing where they require that, like, it's clear, like the font is legible.
0: So you can't,
1: like, there's a contrast between
0: in like
1: the background and the words.
0: Like you can't write it in Klingon or some sort of like language from another place. It has to be legible.
1: Yeah.
0: Okay.
1: So I'm curious, what would you put on your wine label, Tree? Would you put a picture?
0: When it comes to the wine labels. There are times that I have had things that had kind of bad labels, and the stuff inside the bottle was pretty good or is good.
1: Uh-huh.
0: But it adds to the experience for me if the label has some sort of a pleasing reality aesthetic. Yeah, and so like it improves the experience of the bottle of wine that you're going to drink. So I do like it when people you know, have some sort of a classy design.
1: Okay.
0: That has,
1: I like this.
0: Has like a certain type of style to it, I guess you'd call it, like that fits with kind of what I'm expecting for the place, you know. So like,
1: okay,
0: if it's a family winery that leans into we have a dog that's our mascot for the vineyard, then it's like, okay, well that's okay, you know, that works. But if you're trying to kind of promote it as like this is a really nice chateau with, you know, like a lot of class, then I like the font to be like sort of unique and old looking. And,
1: okay,
0: and I like sort of art that is not necessarily old and classic looking, but has some kind of like style to it. And so, I mean, more often than not, I sort of find that the European bottles, especially the ones that are kind of like sold by label appeal,
1: mm-hmm,
0: they have a more interesting type of art going on. There's something kind of like
1: old worldy.
0: Yeah, Euro styled about it. It's not universal.
1: Mm-hmm.
0: And one thing that I also find like kind of silly is the cursive.
1: Okay, yeah, people don't use cursive anymore, do they?
0: Not much, but also like I just sometimes like when you have cursive and then you have other types of fonts on there,
1: which is often just, the case.
0: It just kind of feels like a little bit like silly, like just kind of
1: too much effort, possibly.
0: Yeah, and just it, like you're being too fancy, like like you're trying to convince me that this is fancy wine, whereas like I don't necessarily assume that from just putting cursive on the bottle.
1: I like that, you know?
0: But I mean, it depends. Like, there's a few times that cursive works, but most of the time I'm kind of a little bit, I guess, skeptical of the cursive. And I mean, this bottle that we have here does have like
1: a cursive, cursive
0: for the varietal name, but that's the only cursive. And then it also has like kind of a oil painting that is pretty.
1: It is pretty. So the wine's from Russian River in Sonoma County.
0: Yeah, it's evocative of where it came from.
1: The painting. The image is there's a house, and in front of the house there's some vines, and then to the right of the house you see some big pine trees.
0: Right,
1: and
0: so it puts you in Sonoma County, yeah, which is where it came from. So
1: I'm totally there right now.
0: You know, that's kind of the best possible. If it's not going to be something, I mean, if you're going to put somebody's art on it that's like really avant-garde, like full-on art, I feel like the wine inside should be an artistic creation.
1: Equivalent.
0: But if you're just making something that is good wine and it's from a place, I feel like there should be some way that I get the sense of a place. Whether it's like a lot of the European ones, there's like a crest of the region. You know, this is the crest of this area of Spain where it comes from. Or there's maybe some sort of a picture of the chateau, which is
1: very common.
0: It's
1: right?
0: Cliche, but it also
1: it's kind of cool because you get to see it.
0: Yeah, it looks.
1: We don't have those here.
0: Yeah, that's true. But then I also, I mean, I do admit that so there's this whole classification. Oh, we should do this announcement fast. And then we
1: I was going to say we have a cater alert, everyone.
0: Cater alert. Dobro legend Jerry Douglas appears on YOLO County Breakdown with DJ Rocky Outcrop.
1: Yay.
0: 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And when is that?
1: On Friday, May 2nd at 10 a.m. Don't miss it.
0: Yeah. Sounds great. Jerry Douglas, it sounds like, is very decorated. 16
1: a lot
0: Grammys.
1: Of Grammys.
0: And Dobro in the studio should come off.
1: That's going to be awesome.
0: Quite nice. Okay, so back to the labels. We have about 8 minutes left
1: all
0: here.
1: All right.
0: So there is this, I think somebody just came up with it in the wine press at one point. They call them critter labels.
1: Mm.
0: And it's pretty common that you're in the, especially the grocery store, you'll see wine labels that have a picture of some sort of animal, insect,
1: critter,
0: mystical creature, like
1: yep.
0: those kind of things
1: so common.
0: are all over. And I do have to admit that if for nothing else, those critter labels are a great entry point if you're drinking wine with other people. People
1: Absolutely.
0: Love to talk about the label kind of like animal and sort of, you know, it creates a social entree when you have the critter label wines. Overall, I wouldn't say that I have any, but like most of those are pretty cheap
1: mm-hmm.
0: or not cheap, but just, you know, in the mid range.
1: I'm thinking, yeah, some like highly produced, like Australian.
0: Yeah.
1: Yes. And I feel like maybe that gave the critters not a great name. And it seems like they all came out at once. There was this big critter boom.
0: Yeah. Well,
1: on the labels.
0: Yeah.
1: And then,
0: but I mean, it doesn't preclude me from buying the wine most of the time, but it is.
1: I am an animal lover.
0: Yeah.
1: It might help.
0: If I see a critter label, I also like the labels that, like you were saying about the backside or in terms of the optional extra information. So if it has a critter, I want to see more information than
1: understood
0: than just the name and the place, you know. So like information about the grapes that were in it or what kind of story the winery is telling
1: yeah.
0: on the back, you know.
1: I do always like something written on the back. I know there's some brands that you see that are so simplified, they don't have information on the back. And
0: yeah.
1: I'm one of those people that I'm like, oh, I want to learn a little bit. And I know we all have cell phones and could easily look it up today, but it's kind of, there's something romantic about it. And I also 100% agree with you, Tree, that the wine label really is a crucial part of the overall wine experience. I find that it kind of starts there.
0: Yeah.
1: And like you're saying with the critters, like, it evokes conversation. I think the label in general like starts evoking conversation and then you're drinking it.
0: Yeah.
1: I mean, that's what wine yeah. kind of is all about in many ways to me. And I also agree with you where you want it to take you to the place where it's from, because that's something that I think is very unique about wine. There's not a lot of beverages out there where, I don't know, you don't get to see this beautiful
0: yeah, well,
1: artwork.
0: That reminds me of a story I read about in this book this couple wrote about. So they would find wines, the drink wines and find ones that they were just, oh, this is, you know, a great bottle. The time of when we drank it was a special time.
1: Oh, yeah, I love it.
0: And then they would actually, like, soak the bottles to get the label off of it.
1: Uh-huh.
0: And then they would do a process where they would put it like in a scrapbook.
1: Yep.
0: Which is a little beyond my, like, I keep a few bottles here and there that I find like to be special bottles. But I also, I could never do that, the preserve a label in a scrapbook type of thing. But
1: I'm embarrassed
0: it is,
1: to say I tried it once, but
0: did you? Okay.
1: I got about 3 labels in.
0: Yeah.
1: It doesn't come off clean, but no, I
0: well,
1: love that
0: you
1: story.
0: You have to be really careful, I think,
1: yeah,
0: to get it off. But I mean,
1: not me.
0: That shows you, I mean, some of the ones that maybe the wine isn't that great, the label's been great enough that I'd be like, well, I could put this on the wall as like some art or something like that.
1: Yeah.
0: Too, you know, so.
1: And what were did the couple in their scrapbook kind of write like what their experience
0: yeah,
1: was?
0: Yeah,
1: I mean,
0: I there's
1: just
0: a little
1: love
0: note,
1: that.
0: A little note below it or whatever, you know.
1: That's beautiful.
0: And I mean, I don't know who you're going to show that to. I don't know who wants to see all of your wine labels. But,
1: yeah, who are you going to show that to? Maybe it could be a personal thing.
0: Yeah, well,
1: it's
0: I mean,
1: like your diary, your wine diary.
0: If you had one, I would look at yours, but I don't, you know, like, I don't think that everybody
1: well,
0: needs to.
1: You kind of have an elaborate wine diary online.
0: Yes, I do have an app with all the different. And
1: those pretty amazing, guys.
0: Take pictures of the label. So, Yeah, I mean, we're visual creatures, so we kind of remember it that way.
1: How many wines have you reviewed on that app? I'm curious. Do you have a count? Because
0: I think
1: every
0: I'm
1: time I look at it,
0: 3,200.
1: That's amazing.
0: Not that I. Sometimes there's repeats and such, but yeah, I mean, it's I try and do almost every one that I ever have, so I keep it active.
1: That is very impressive.
0: Well, thanks. It's a way for me to remember so that I can go back in time.
1: Yeah, I like it. And obviously, it's keeping you organized. There's many times where I wish I could remember.
0: Yeah. Okay, well, that was...
1: That's our show.
0: Yeah, our show. And it was great to talk about wine labels. I hope it wasn't too boring for everyone. but we'll be back with something else next week.
1: Really exciting. Join us next Tuesday.
0: Here we'll go out on Wine, Women, and Song. Don't know what bottle. I don't know what the label of this song is, but Wine, Women, and Song.

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Good evening. Happy Cinco de Mayo from Root Shoots and Leaves here at KDRT 95.7, Loper FM Radio in Davis, California. I'm your host, Tree. I'm going to be here for 2 hours playing some music for you. I hope you enjoy it. We're going to kind of respond to the New York Times big list of 30 living American songwriters with a list of my own that doesn't include any of the ones they had, but we're going to start off with Tracy Chapman. This is a song called For My Lover.

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The green was his gold, and Sheila's hair, all the way from Liverpool with all we could steal. 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The reptiles blend in with the color of the street. Life is sweet at the edge of a razor.

And I'm back with you here on Root Shoots and Leaves. Going to give you the songs I played in that set of music of these great songwriters that didn't make the list for 30 greatest living, but they're still out there, and I love them. James Taylor there with Sweet Baby James. We had Jackson Browne with Take It Easy. Neil Diamond, Girl, You'll Be a Woman Soon. Randy Newman with It's Money That I Love. John Mellencamp, the great John Mellencamp, maybe. I thought his name was John Cougar, but Pink Houses. Tom Waits with How's It Gonna End. Beck with I Think I'm in Love. And Tracy Chapman, For My Lover. 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The Hattie Weber Museum is filled with exhibits that highlight the history and heritage of Davis and the surrounding region. The building, originally located near the corner of F and First Streets, was constructed in 1911 as the Davisville Free Library. The museum is named after Hattie Weber, who served as the town librarian from 1906 to 1953. The restored building is now located at downtown Davis at 5th and C Streets, on the northwest edge of Central Park. For visitor and volunteer information, visit dnc.davis.ca.us/go/HATTIE. That's the Hattie Weber Museum of Davis History. This isn't exactly a song, but this is John Williams and the London Symphony doing the Imperial March, Darth Vader's theme, which I thought was also a song that could be included as one of the 30 greatest songwriters, John Williams fellow. Next up on the list here, we're going to hear Wayside, Back in Time from Gillian Welch, written with her and Dave Rawlings together.

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0: I know I'm drunk now. Ladies and gentlemen, I forgot my favorite man sitting over there. His name is
1: Mr. Doubleina, Mr. Bob Doubleina. Mr. Doubleina, Mr. Bob Doubleina.

I'm back, going to give you the songs I just played. We finished that one off with the great rapper, songwriter, whatever you want to call him. A gift of a musician, Del the Funky Homo Sapien out of Oak Town, California. That was Mr. Dabalina. I learned a little bit about that song, that it's sampling some Monkees nonsense that they just put on a record, and he made it into a great, a better song, I would call it. We had Pharrell Williams with his big hit song, Happy. Pharrell can write a little song. The Weeknd, without the E on the end part of it, with a special guest on that one, Ariana Grande. That was Save Your Tears. Eminem with Lose Yourself from his big hit movie, 8 Mile. David Byrne and the late Selena with God's Child. We had Tori Amos with her song, God. Creedence Clearwater Revival, of course, John Fogerty wrote all that stuff. Proud Mary, unforgettable tune. Neil Diamond with Sweet Caroline. Wilco, the writer there, Jeff Tweedy. So many great tunes from Tweedy. That was called Theologians. Gillian Welch, Wayside Back in Time was the name of that one. We're going to hear Jack Johnson's here, Never Know, and I'll be back with you at the bottom of the hour to recap what I played and give you a few announcements. 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

closing out another set here of this great music on Reshoots and Leaves. That was Natalie Merchant. Name of the tune is Carnival, or Carnival, depending on how you like to pronounce things. We had Gillian Welch, another tune from her called Everything is Free. Jimmy Webb with Mark Knopfler playing along, singing along, The Highwaymen. Jimmy Webb wrote also another great song called Wichita Lineman. And then Jack Johnson there with Never Know started it off. This Thursday, May 7th, is the first day of our spring fun deraiser. 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Great songwriter that he is. We're going to move on now to Josh Ritter, one of my favorite performer-songwriters around, from the great state of Idaho, Moscow, Idaho. This is called Orbital.

love and happiness. Yeah, something that can make you do wrong, make you do right.

little feet to get me across the mountain. Two little feet to carry me away into the woods. Two little feet, like a mountain in the cloud coming down, cloud coming down, cloud coming down, cloud coming down.

tumble us like scree, let us holler at our freedom like a wolf across the valley, like a kid lost in a game. No time, no name. Gonna miss that plane again. I'm gonna stay here with you, baby, and kiss you to a good dream. I'm gonna kiss you. I'm gonna kiss you. Kiss you like you like it. 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

I'm going to give you a recap of what these songs were. This is Greg Brown with Two Little Feet. We had Patti Smith with People Have the Power. Send it out to my mom. Loves Patti Smith. Al Green with Love and Happiness. Tracy Chapman with Fast Car. And Josh Ritter, Orbital, started that set. We're going to finish it off with Booker T, who's still kicking with Green Onions, playing with some of his dearly departed friends from the MGs. Thanks for listening. I think I'll continue this theme next week because there's some people like Billy Joel and Pearl Jam's Eddie Vedder and Nas and LL Cool J and Rakim and George Clinton, other folks that I didn't get to this time around. 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
1: Stay tuned in to explore Boogie Woogie to Ragtime. It's Jazz After Dark.

Good evening. 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I'm Don Shore, coming to you from 95.7 FM, KTRT-LP, broadcasting from Davis, California. That was Roy Eldridge, Twilight Time from 1944. Coming up tonight, Jimmy Lunsford, Charlie Parker Quintet, Jerry Mulligan, Ron Carter, Mongo Santa Maria, Ella Fitzgerald and the Jimmy Jones Trio, Sarah Vaughan, Archie Shepp with Horace Parlin, George Shearing, Claude Bowling, Jean-Luc Dion, and Steve LaSpina, Nara Leao, and Herb Ellis, all tonight on Jazz After Dark. KDRT is community radio. 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Coming up first, Jimmy Lunsford with Margie from the 1930s. Then we'll hear the Charlie Parker Quintet with Scrapple from the Apple from 1947. Jerry Mulligan, Prelude in E minor from his Nightlights release, 1963.

Coming up next, Ron Carter with Where, from the album of the same name with Eric Dolphy and Mal Waldron, 1961. Mongo Santa Maria with Bayou Roots from his 1963 release, Watermelon Man. And Ella Fitzgerald and the Jimmy Jones Trio with Daydream from a concert in 1967.

Thank you. Thank you. That was from our little small group. And now we'd like to reminisce with another one of the beautiful songs of Billy Strayhorn, A Wordless.

0: you.
1: Here's Sarah Vaughan with Mood Indigo from the Duke Ellington Songbook, 1979. Archie Shepp with Horace Parlin, St. James Infirmary from Trouble in Mind, 1980 release. George Shearing, I Didn't Know What Time It Was from his 1983 album At Home. And Claude Bolling, Jean-Luc Dion, and Steve LaSpina, Not This Time from the Jazz a la Francaise album, 1985.

Up next, Nara Leao Alem do Horizonte from 1979, released in 1998 in a compilation called The Muse of Bossa Nova. And then we'll take it out with Herb Ellis, Amazing Grace from the 1991 release, Roll Call. 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

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Yeah. We're going to get back to the music, and we're celebrating Cinco de Mayo as well as trying to bring in the money. So we just heard Necesito Dinero, and we're going to hear, let's see what we got coming up here. Oh, yeah, Dinero with J-Lo. Check it out.

0: All right. Dame De Niro, La China, and Karine Brevate. Then we heard the Necesito De Niro, Bellas Cicatrices, by, I think the group's name is Relampaguitos. Did I say that right, Dave?
1: I think so.
0: Yeah. And before that, we heard J-Lo, and it's Jennifer Lopez, and DJ Khaled and Cardi B doing De Niro. And we started that thing off with Pedro Infante, Necesito De Niro. And that's what we're all about here this morning on the Wild Fox Radio Party, which comes your way every Tuesday morning at 10 a.m. Pacific Coast time and repeats 10 p.m. Pacific Coast time on the same day, Tuesdays. 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And we're going to be playing some more familiar music about money here. How about a little Woody Guthrie, followed by Raffi and Steve Miller Band. You've got Do Re Mi, All I Really Need. Your cash ain't nothing but trash. But when you put it to good use, it's not trash. So here we go with Woody Guthrie.

Lots of folks back east, they say's leaving home every day, beating the hot old dusty way to the California line. Across the desert sands they roll, getting out of that old dust bowl. They think they're going to a sugar bowl, but here's what they find. Now the police at the port of entry say,

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And Woody Guthrie, always a gift to hear him and his song about Do-Re-Mi. And you are listening to the Wild Fox Radio Party. And Heidi, are you out there to sing for us? Let's hear you.

0: 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Turn me on cause I'm local, turn me on cause I'm rad. Turn me on when you're happy, turn me on when you're sad. 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Listen to the station that will feed your head with K-Dirt. You've hit pay dirt. You turn me on with K-Dirt. You've hit pay dirt. You turn me on.
1: You are turned on. 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We're going to bring on one of the most popular, famous groups from Europe. I'm not sure if they come from England or I don't know where they come from initially. But this one goes out to David Beer in New Jersey, despite the fact that we know some people in New Jersey. We're going to say hello to them anyway. We won't ignore them. So here's Pink Floyd and their live rendition of a piece called Money. Guess why I'm playing it?

Yeah, we're just asking for money. That's all we're doing here. And here at K-Dirt, we love that you listen local, and we hope you'll consider giving local, too. You can donate your cash, your car, or even time. For more details, head to kdrt.org/support. You've been listening to Pink Floyd doing Money, Joel Gray and Liza Minnelli doing Money, Money, Money, Money, and Money Don't Matter Tonight, Prince and the Revolution. Boy, that was a great song. Pay Me My Money Down by Ranky Tanky. And we're taking that with the Beatles, doing Money. See you next time on the Wild Fox Radio Party. Thank you, Dave. Sorry about all the glitches today, but we're trying to work hard here to raise some money. Take care.

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3: Welcome to Bike Talk. I'm Taylor Nichols.
1: And I'm Nick Richard.
3: Hey, Nick.
1: Hey, Taylor.
3: You know, sometimes when I'm riding my bike around town, I notice that I almost never have to come to a complete stop. Mm-hmm. I mean, it's really, for me, one of the joys of riding my bike. Never stopping, never having to put my foot down. But on those occasional times when I do have to come to a complete stop, I have to stop because there are so many cars at some intersection, you know? So I stop and I wait for the light to change and I watch all these cars going by and I wonder, where are all these people going? And then I think, you know, how many of those people that are driving their car could accomplish their task on a bike or some other, you know, mode of transport? I know not all of them by any means, but surely some of them, maybe 5, yeah. 10, 15%, you think what?
1: They've actually quantified that. About half of all car trips in the United States are under 3 miles and over a quarter under 1 mile. These are bikeable trips.
3: Totally. I mean, granted, okay, you're going to the hardware store, you're getting lumber, you know, you're going to drive. But yeah. Short of that, I also wonder, you know, if we had first-rate bike infrastructure, could that number be even higher, 30, 40%? You know, people in other cities and states and countries can do it. How come we can't?
1: Well, it's a long story, right?
3: Yeah. I guess that's why we do the show, eh?
1: Yeah.
3: Either way, it's something to ponder. And since May is Bike Month, I just figured this was a good time to ponder it.
1: Yes, Bike Month. It's finally here, I think, by the time people hear this. Yes, it's here.
3: Right. May 3rd is Ride a Bike Day. So if you don't ride a bike as a normal course of your day, on May 3rd, Sunday, get out there and ride a bike.
1: Yeah, is that for people who don't usually bike?
3: I think it's for everybody, but I think it's aimed at people who don't normally hop on a bike, yeah.
1: And then they have Bike Week within Bike Month, or is it Ride to Work Week?
3: Well, it's Ride to Work Week is what, the 11th through the 17th, something like that. But it got me thinking that we should have Bike to the Store Day and a Bike to Coffee Day and a Bike to School Day. And, you know, how about a Bike to the Bar night? You know, the list just goes on.
1: Well, they have those things within Bike Month too, you know. I don't know about Bike to the Store Day, but there's all kinds of stuff. There's coffee, there's bars, there's bike buses to school.
3: Well, you're the one that's always saying, how come people drive a car to the bar? That's like asking for trouble.
1: Well, why are there parking spaces at bars?
3: Right, because people drive their car there.
1: Yeah.
3: But if you have an idea for a bike to fill in the blank day, let us know, and we'll read it on the air these next couple of weeks.
1: All right, what else is going on?
3: Well, we got some good news. America's bike lane is not going to be taken away. It will continue to be America's bike lane. And a lot of that has to do with the efforts of our guest, Callie Krumpos. And she's with WADA, the Washington Area Bicycle Association. Callie, welcome back to Bike Talk.
4: Thank you. I'm thrilled to be here and happy to be celebrating.
3: Yes, we are too. Tell us a little bit about what happened and what went on and where we are now. And go.
4: You all have heard a little bit about how we got here, heard rumors starting early this year about federal efforts to remove a protected bike lane in DC in February. That became real in March, and we jumped in action to bring a legal case to stop the federal government from removing those protected bike lanes on federal lands. We got in front of a judge on April 9th. Requesting a summary judgment. We needed a quick decision to make sure that the federal government did not move forward with removing those bike lanes. We were in front of the judge. She promised that she would have her ruling out before the deadline that we'd been given by the federal government, April 23rd.
3: Wow. So we knew
4: that was the deadline. Something was going to happen by April 23rd or they'd start ripping up the bike lanes.
3: Right.
4: Afternoon of April 21st, the ruling came out. She ruled in our favor. We won. Kind of serendipitously, we had been planning a national day of action in partnership with the League of American Bicyclists. WABA had been planning to host a rally again on the National Mall And the League helped organize folks across the country. We saw rallies across the coasts, across the Midwest. We had folks in Hawaii, people really rising up, talking about why it is so important, the infrastructure locally and America's Bike Lane, the 15th Street Bike Lane. It was amazing time that we got to turn what was going to be another protest ride into a celebration.
3: I wonder if you could sort of explain why, you know, you are calling it and we are calling it America's Bike Lane.
4: It is really symbolic. The 15th Street Protected Bike Lane is one of the key connections across the DMV, connecting DC and Virginia in particular. Mm-hmm. It's one of the lowest stress routes for folks that need to get from Northern Virginia to DC. And that bike lane continues up for a couple miles through the heart of downtown DC and up into residential Northwest DC, which is a connection for the first protected bike lane in DC. Wow. It sees more than 4,000 people that use it every day. And it is the model of what we know that protected bike lanes can do. It makes it safer for people who ride bikes, safer for people who walk, safer for people who drive, even sped up car traffic. So this is the type of project that we know has the type of impact that is really beneficial for all road users.
3: Right. It's just so counterintuitive that putting in a bike lane speeds up traffic. And that's why I think we have such a hard time making our case to people who just don't understand these things.
4: Sometimes you hear from drivers that they get anxious about biking right next to a cyclist. They don't understand. Maybe they feel uncomfortable getting too close. And that's great. Mm-hmm. We don't want people to get too close. But when there are separated spaces, everyone knows what to expect.
3: Right.
4: We have the ability for people to use their own spaces. Traffic is predictable. And I think for a lot of these corridors, we know that an extra lane doesn't fix the traffic problem.
3: Absolutely, so right.
4: You are not fixing the traffic issues with congestion by adding that extra lane.
3: Yeah, lots of times an extra lane just increases the sort of bad driving of drivers. They have an extra lane to speed or to pass or something like that. You had also mentioned that this bike lane goes past a lot of national monuments.
4: That is exactly right. So the bike lane in question, parts of it are on DC land. The part in question is actually on federal land. So this is a case where the federal government could, they have jurisdiction, that is their land, decide to remove it. The issue in this case is that they didn't follow the processes, but the bike lane connects from the tidal basin right at the footsteps of the Jefferson Memorial.
3: Right.
4: Passes by folks who know Haynes Point, East Potomac Park, along the Washington Monument, and then connects past the White House. So several of these key destinations that, yes, people who are residents, commuters are using every day, but also millions of tourists who want to come and enjoy the National Mall and DC and the region.
3: Right. Well, this is something we talk about a lot, that there is so much community outreach to put in a bike lane. And then what the government did here was they forewent. Is that the word? They forewent any of these processes in deciding to take out the lane. And that's the case that you won. So this means that the government still could take the bike lane out if they went through all the proper channels.
4: Exactly to your point. The case we brought was about procedure.
3: Right.
4: So a little bit dry. We're saying the government did not follow their own procedures, the Administrative Procedure Act, that would require a thorough review of what would the impact be of removing the protected bike lane.
3: Right.
4: The finding was that the way they moved forward was arbitrary and capricious. So to your point, they forewent those necessary reviews.
3: You know, it's a new word and we like it.
4: We saw in the text references to the executive order to make DC safe and beautiful.
3: Right.
4: That goes exactly in the opposite direction of the study of the protected bike lane that found it made it safer. It kept it easy for people to get around. We saw more users in that place. To your point, the process has to be followed. It cannot be arbitrary and capricious. They have to do the full review to determine what the impact would be.
3: Well, I forgot who it was who said, when we fight, we win, whether that was Michelle Obama or who, I don't know. But that holds true here today for us. And thanks for all the work that WABA has done, the Washington Area Bicyclists Association, and the League of American Cyclists. It really shows us how important it is to support these kinds of

0: years to rip out roadways that had been dedicated away from
1: Right.
0: vehicles. So we are continuing to work with our partners, to work with the League of American Bicyclists, with our national and federal partners, local groups, to think about how can we continue to protect these vital spaces, protected bike lanes, trails, sidewalks, these crucial spaces for people to get around.
1: Well, the fight goes on. Callie Krampos of WABA, thank you very much.
0: Awesome. Thank you.
1: So we were just talking about how important bike organizations are, and of course, most states have one. In California, CalBike is run by Kendra Ramsey, who's a friend of the show and been on many times. Kendra, you guys just did your statewide bike summit, correct?
2: We did last week.
1: I wonder if you could tell us a little bit about who was there and what went on and what you accomplished.
2: Thanks for having me. So we actually started out the bike summit with something we haven't done in a while, which is a lobby day. So we had about 65 folks come to Sacramento a day early, and join us for 61 meetings with legislators, with their own legislators throughout the state. And we focused on two issues this year. One was e-bike bills. So
1: Right.
2: both supporting CalBike and our partners at Streets Are for Everyone, Streets for All, and People for Bikes in our SB 1167, which is supporting basically consumer protections for legal e-bikes and pushing the faster e-motos into sort of the moped category and other
1: Right, good.
2: categories to kind of make that differentiation, and also opposing the bills that are cracking down on legal e-bikes and basically making them so they wouldn't exist in California. So that was one of our avenues. The other avenues
1: Wow.
2: we talked about with legislators was protecting the Active Transportation Program, which is the state's largest and only funding source for active transportation infrastructure. So biking and walking infrastructure and programming, consistently underfunded, oversubscribed, and also the first on the chopping block when the budget's tight. So we asked for an additional $200 million. We'll be talking about that more as the May budget revise comes out. And we're also asking the legislature to put back the money for e-bike incentives that was cut in this last
1: Great.
2: year.
1: Yeah.
2: CalBike also has a bill. We also have a bill, AB 2168, to kind of revise how the active transportation program works, just beef up a little bit on that, focus on connections to transit. So really within how the program already works, but just kind of get a little bit more emphasis on connections to transit to really connect the whole trip for people who bike
1: Right.
2: and walk, who often also use transit. So just highlighting that. So that was, I'll say it's day zero for the summit.
1: That's a good start, yeah.
2: Super
1: Wow.
2: successful. Really great to have a lot of folks come out for that. And then we had about 275 people come out for the 2 days of the summit. So we have a combination of advocates from around the state. We had folks come from as far north as Humboldt County and as far south as Joshua Tree. So we have a lot of advocates come, both from organized groups and folks that are independent and doing this kind of on their own and organizing their own, sort of local independent advocacy. We also have local agency staff who are fighting the good fight from inside a government agency and really come to learn and share what they're doing and what success they're finding,
1: Right.
2: which is really excellent and helps other agencies learn. We have consultants that are getting hired to do the work with those agencies. We had some researchers from different universities that are, doing evaluations and,
1: Great.
2: pushing the kind of the field forward. We
1: Right.
2: had
1: And creating data, no?
2: Right. We had, notably, we had Dr. Asha Weinstein-Agarwal and her
1: Sure.
2: collaborator, Dr. Kevin Feng, who worked on the Mineta Transportation Institute
1: Right.
2: report on e-bike safety. So they presented on
1: We've had
2: that.
1: them on Bike Talk, by the
2: Yeah,
1: way.
2: of course, of course. Excellent report. Really underpins a lot of what we've been talking about legal e-bikes and the other devices that are, maybe not so legal, and some other researchers as well. And then, we had a lot of really interesting sessions. We had a group of parents and their kids come from South Pasadena to talk about their bike buses at their
1: Oh.
2: schools. And, I unfortunately walked into the room after the kids spoke. I heard it was fantastic, but what I heard from the parents was they asked the question, how do you design a street? How do you design a city for 8-year-olds? And the answer that they gave was, you design it so that kids can learn and they can make mistakes, and those mistakes don't cost them their life, right? And
1: Wow.
2: they can learn those skills and become independent and become well.

0: rounded adults in a way that, helps them build skills kind of from day one when they're able to get out there on their bike and kind of learn how to navigate with their parents and with their friends, but build those skills to do it on their own. And it's really, it was really beautiful to kind of hear about the movement they're building in their community.
1: And they gain agency, they gain confidence. It's really wonderful.
0: We had different communities come in to talk about mobility justice. We had five current office holders, five current city elected officials at the Bike Summit.
1: Well, Bike Talk was at the summit last year, and we missed it this year, but we will plan to be there next year.
0: It is usually every 2 years.
1: Or every 2 years.
0: So look for us in 2028.
1: Well, Kendra Ramsey, thank you so much for everything that Cal Bike does and for coming on and giving us an update of the Cal Bike Summit.
0: Thanks for having me.
1: Appreciate it. It really is a never-ending battle, I guess Bike Month is kind of a celebration of all of our wins. River Ride in Los Angeles is back. It's on May 3rd, and that's thanks to Damien Kevitt and his organization, SAFE, Streets Are For Everyone. And also, May 14th, Cynthia Rose and the Santa Monica Spoke is having a handlebar happy hour at Santa Monica Brew Works. So that'll be a lot of fun.
2: We're on the air in a lot of places, so people are maybe thinking, that's fine for LA, but what's near me? Just search. There's something near you. Like near me in Pittsfield, Massachusetts, they have a bike to work day with a bike breakfast. In Northampton, they also have a bike breakfast in the middle of bike to work week. The bike breakfasts really appeal to me.
1: Yeah, I like that one.
2: Coffee with a bunch of people, just excited to be there. You find out who's your fellow travelers. Other things in Northampton for bike month and bike week. May 9th is the Great Tree Ride, where they ride around and they look at the coolest trees in Northampton.
1: That's a great idea.
2: There's a leisurely intergenerational ride. They meet at the senior center.
1: That makes me think of that interview we did a while ago with Biking Without Age, getting some people that can't really ride bikes, getting them in cargo bikes and getting out and about and seeing some of the trees and some of the environment around.
2: And then there's a cargo bike meetup if you're just into cargo bikes, but without the old people. Just empty cargo bikes.
1: That's funny.
2: Or with kids in them. They have these everywhere, these bike week events. Yeah. Our friend Rio in Detroit sent their bike month event, which is the May 3rd season opener of, I think it's
1: the pushing, slow roll, right?
2: I'm not sure if it's slow roll. It's Pushing Pedal Sunday Rides, which they do anyway. It's on the Joe Louis Greenway, supporting black-owned restaurants. So that's fun.
1: Yeah, we haven't heard from Rio in a while. That's really great. I'm glad they're doing that and starting that again this year. Well, I'm still planning my trip starting in the middle of May of Bike Month. So it was really nice to have Abe from Calfee on last week with some ideas about some lights.
2: People are excited.
1: Good.
2: About your ride.
1: Good. I'm nervous about it. I was talking to Jim Shanman at Ciclavia, which is an open street event here in Los Angeles. And of course, they have them everywhere. I said, Jim, I'm kind of nervous. And Jim said, man, I'd be scared shitless. And I thought that was kind of funny because I am sometimes. Sometimes I wake up in the middle of the night thinking, God, can I do this? And how's it going to go? And how am I going to handle it? So,
2: well, we're all going to be watching you. Hopefully we'll get your Strava link up on our website, biketalk.org. And we're going to ask Kendra, she's going to put the word out. Maybe some people will join you in California and other places.
1: And we'll talk about it as I'm on the ride on the show. I'm really looking forward to meeting people both in the North Coast of California and then in Oregon and Montana and Idaho and North Dakota. And, getting some of those stories and see what they think about me riding home to my 101-year-old dad and all of that stuff. So I'm excited to get started and to see where it goes,
2: It's going to be good. It's a big undertaking.
1: Did I bite off more than I can chew is the question.
2: Tune in and find out.
1: Yeah.
2: On Bike Talk.
1: I think it's time for Stacy's News.
2: Eh? Oh, yeah. Oh, you're saying Stacy's News now.
3: I'm Stacy with this week's news. From Streets Blog USA, Omaha, Nebraska may be the largest city in the United States to make its all-electric bike share system free. Everyone over 16 living within its service area will now get unlimited 60-minute rides. Omaha's bike share operator, Heartland, announced its launch of the free rides this month. Fun fact, their CEO, Benny Foltz, was in Bike Talk episode 2511 from March of last year. May is National Bike Month, established in 1956 by the League of American Wheelmen, now known as the League of American Bicyclists. The month-long celebration of bikes promotes biking for fun, fitness, and transportation. Bike to Work Week is May 11th to 17th, and Bike to Work Day on Friday the 15th. And there are all kinds of bike rodeos, bike breakfasts, and themed social rides. Wherever you live, there's bound to be an event near you. And if not, make your own, and remember to send pictures to biketalk.org. CBS News in Sacramento reports that a group of cycling advocates and UC Davis students is pushing for safety improvements at the university's West Campus following the death of Lincoln Sabini, a 20-year-old UC Davis student last week. Lincoln was killed by a car driver while biking to work along Hutchinson Drive, where speeding cars are common and bikers are protected only by a thin white line on a narrow shoulder. He is the second student in the past 4 years to be killed at that location while biking. U.S. DOT Secretary Sean Duffy celebrated Earth Day by announcing the Freedom to Drive initiative, which directs governors and mayors across the country to identify strategies to alleviate their worst congestion nightmares, choking your economy. Duffy advised leaders to focus solutions on expanding and maximizing roadway capacity for driving. This is another way of clawing back the limited federal resources allocated to transit, biking, and walking projects to focus on driving, and adds insult onto the injury of the removal of the CAF standards for fuel efficiency in 2025's One Big Beautiful Bill Act. A recent article in the typically progressive publication, The Guardian, is titled, "As e-bike crashes send an increasing number of people to the hospital, cities search for solutions," while picturing an e-moto on the cover. It echoes the "Dangers of Bikes" article that appeared in the New York Times last year. Meanwhile, the Massachusetts Bike Coalition reports faster e-bikes, e-motos, and other micromobility devices are in a legal gray area in Massachusetts. Some municipalities are being encouraged to set their own policies, which could lead to a fragmented regulatory system that changes when riders get to a town line. E-moto, e-bike confusion is real, and e-bike lash is coming to your municipality.
1: Thanks, Stacy, for Stacy's news. You know, one thing I wanted to add was I saw in the New York Times, truckers are killing more than 5,000 people a year on our roads, and the regulators are at fault, that there is this whole lack of regulation in the trucking business, and some unqualified truckers are on the road because of loopholes in the system, and they're killing 5,000 Americans every year. And I just love the fact that he put truckers are killing more than 5,000 people a year.
2: You're not trucks.
1: Exactly. Yeah.
2: Don't think about that on your ride.
1: Right.
2: But speaking of that, one of our listeners, Kevin Grishka, gave us a lead on this study called Car Harm, about the harms that cars do. And we got in touch with one of the authors, Patrick Miner, from the University of Edinburgh. I talked to Patrick and Kevin. He's on there too.
1: Great.
4: Patrick Miner, you're a researcher at the University of Edinburgh. You did a study on car harm. I guess it's just all of the harms associated with the automobile?
5: Yes. First of all, thank you for having me. The car harm study is kind of about cars and car infrastructure and the ways in which they harm people and the environment. So it's about crashes, pollution, social injustice, and environmental damage. It's what in academia we call a literature review, and it's basically going through and putting together a lot of various sources on these types of harm. And so it's meant to be kind of a resource for people to find additional research that might be specifically relevant to them. One of the main findings is around the violence or kind of crashes category. I'm from the U.S. I'm in the U.K. now, but I'm originally from the U.S. And I think as we're all aware in the U.S., a lot of people are seriously injured or even killed in car crashes. One of the things that we wanted to do with this paper is put together a historical record of the people who have been killed or injured in crashes. So one of the top line findings is that since around 1900, when cars were introduced, we estimate that they have killed approximately 60 to 80 million people and injured at least 2 billion people. Currently, that's about one out of every 34 deaths. So it's a very common cause of death and injury. And one of the points of this paper is to kind of communicate that societally, we haven't quite grappled with the harm caused by these events, the crashes, and also the other forms of harm.
4: Kevin Grishkot just joined. You brought this study on car harm by Patrick Miner to our attention. Patrick just finished saying one out of 34 deaths is car related.
5: Globally, yes. It's not a very fun paper to discuss because it is a lot of serious statistics about harm. One in 34 deaths are caused by cars and the car system. You know, for example, it is the leading cause of death for children and young people. And that applies to the United States, in most parts of the United States, and globally.
4: Yeah.
5: So, you know, it's a very serious topic, but I think it's important to remember in the way that we, and I'm using we in the kind of big sense here, have set up our cities and our societies, we've kind of built in a lot of risk to our transport system. And a lot of these crashes and injuries are, at least in part, preventable by changes to the way that we do things, by prioritizing walking, cycling, wheeling, and public transportation a little bit more than we do currently.
4: As we're trying to sort of change the conversation or the way people view the world, doing things like not using the word accident anymore.
5: Because, exactly. Yeah.
4: Because it implies there's nothing we could do. You know, all these kids are killed, but who could have seen that coming?
5: Yeah, exactly. So the use of the word accident, yeah, implies that it's unavoidable. But for example, you know, one of the things that we talk about in the paper is that the way cars have been designed thus far, at least on the crash testing, is based on a crash test dummy designed to replicate the average male anatomy. And so that increases risks for women who are in car crashes. And so one of the parts of the paper that we talk about is how the risk for women in car crashes is higher. The risk of injury and death is higher than it is for men because of that mistake or injustice of designing cars only for male anatomy.
4: Do they design them for kids' anatomy?
5: Not as extensively as they should. So there's currently a little bit of change happening around which types of crash test dummies are used and how those are designed. There are specific design and safety standards for children, but basically the variety in these crash test dummies is not sufficient to represent the variety in human bodies. And one of the kind of systematically left out categories is women. And the, for example, the muscle structure in the neck is different between men and women. And so even if we're just talking about accounting for height and weight and things like that, there are still differences beyond that that have to be accounted for in crash test design.
4: That's still just in the car. That's not
5: yes.
4: having to do with anybody outside the car, but also this chilling effect where people can't walk around except on these little strips of sidewalk where the most of the space is taken up by cars, even when there's no cars. You know, there's this one cartoon showing people walking around on these little rickety wooden planks around this gaping chasm. Mm-hmm. You know, it's supposed to represent how we all kind of walk on the edges around our cars because it's not, the space is not for us.
5: That illustration you mentioned is the, I think it's by Carl Jilg for the Swedish Road Administration. And yeah, I actually use that sometimes in my lectures because it kind of communicates this idea that every time you step into the roadway, you're making a life and death decision. So if you're walking or if you're using a wheelchair and you're going into the roadway, into the potential path of cars, you're making a life and death decision. But, you know, you probably were just trying to go pick up an apple from the store, but you have to kind of take on this life and death decision as you're judging whether it's safe to cross the roadway. I think when I started thanking Kevin for writing in, I think it might have been right before you joined, Kevin. So I just wanted to say thanks for writing in to Bike Talk and mentioning our paper. That was really nice of you. To go back to what I was talking about, you know, kind of getting into these other categories of the paper. So the second category after this sort of violence and crashes category is pollution and health. And so in the health category, there's kind of a few main topics: pollution, sedentary travel, social isolation. So I'll just very briefly touch on those because that's quite a long section and we can circle back to anything that's of interest. But the pollution is referring to the pollution of air, land, and water systems through vehicle manufacturing, engine exhaust, road salts, abrasion of tires, brakes, and road surfaces. And this actually kills approximately 300,000 to 400,000 people per year. some of the subsets within pollution would be noise pollution is a major one. You know, I think a lot of people in the transport planning world or in academia are familiar with the phrase that cities are not loud, cars are loud, which I know has been frequently quoted in some kind of online forums and videos around urbanism lately, because the main source of noise pollution in urban areas is cars. So cars that are going relatively slow, the noise is coming from the mostly coming from the engine, but at higher speeds, noise is dominated by tires rolling on the road surface. So for example, electric cars are quieter than internal combustion engine cars at slow speeds, but unfortunately at faster speeds, EVs, electric vehicles, are not much quieter. And the car noise is annoying, and it does contribute to a lot of kind of negative health impacts. But it goes beyond annoying to things like hearing loss, sleep disturbance, high blood pressure, cardiovascular disease. So there can be some quite serious results from the noise pollution. Regarding the air pollution that is a result from cars in the car system, there's a few different types of air pollution, but one I'll maybe just briefly focus on that doesn't get a lot of attention in the media is car tires. When we talk about pollution from cars, we talk a lot about tailpipe emissions, but car tires themselves are actually quite a prominent source of pollution. As the tires roll on the road surface, little particles break off from the tires, and unfortunately, tires are made of mostly synthetic rubber, which is derived from petrochemicals, so it's kind of like a plastic, as well as some metal. And a lot of these materials that are used in the tires are toxic to humans and to other species. Those car tire particles are quite dangerous. And there was a study that drilled a hole in some ice in the Arctic going back to around 1966. So the kind of bottom of this ice fern represented the year 1966. And they found plastic particles in the sample from 1966. About a quarter of those particles were from car tires. So even though there had never been cars in this place in the Arctic, the car tire particles are circulating the global environment. And one of the headline things that we say from this paper is that, you know, while some people benefit from automobility, nearly everyone, whether or not they actually drive, is harmed by cars and the car system. I'll pause there on the ill health category, but it might be relevant to talk a little bit about sedentary travel, since that's quite relevant to cycling as well.
4: Yeah, I want to talk about sedentary travel. Sitting kills. At some point, I wonder if you're going to get around to climate change and wars for oil, two things mm-hmm. which could turn our planet into a Martian desert. Mm-hmm. But let's go on and talk about sedentary travel. But Kevin, do you want to say anything now?
6: Let me give you a little background about me.
4: Yeah.
6: The way I found this study was I'm taking coursework in urban planning so I can better harass my elected officials for better bike infrastructure. And I came across this study else, and it kind of confirms something that I've thought for a while, and that is that the personal automobile is a mistake because it allows all kinds of bad things to happen. I'm walking around these days with two artificial knees and two artificial hips from getting hit by a car 20 years ago. You know, I've had 10 rounds of knee surgery, and they just couldn't get it right. And it's all from being hit by a car. And I've been hit by cars twice on bikes. It's, you know, it's really ridiculous.
4: I guess. Are you in a car right now, Kevin?
6: Yeah, I actually am.
4: That's the irony, right? You have to.
6: Well, yeah. I mean, I could ride to where I'm going, but the closest infrastructure for bikes is 7 miles from my house. And then I'm practically at my destination. It just makes no sense to me to put the bike in a car, drive it somewhere, ride the bike, put the bike back in the car and drive the car home. You know, I'm thinking that this thing with the price of gas might actually benefit us, because if gas goes to something like $10 or $15 a gallon, there's not many people going to be able to absorb that, and it'll force the issue of bikes.
4: Thank you, Kevin. I'm going to throw it back to Patrick. We got about 4 minutes until my break is over. But Kevin just referenced the rising price of gas, and that's because of a war for oil, which is partly because we are car dependent. And there's just the car dependency that Kevin is bringing up, where he's hit by cars and now he has to drive a car because that's the way it's set up. But Patrick, you want to talk about sedentary travel?
5: Yeah, it's really unfortunate how many people have had to live with a disability or a lifelong injury because of being hit by a car, and in many cases due to lack of proper infrastructure. And car-dependent landscapes require people to use cars. And if you don't use a car, you're either forced to stay in place or forced to miss out on going to work, forced to miss out on picking up the food that you need to get from the store. With the sedentary travel kind of section of the paper, we talked a bit about how sitting in a car and remaining motionless like that is not how we humans kind of used to get around before cars, which is mostly walking, but also cycling and kind of using our bodies as our form of movement. There are lots of other ways in which people are sedentary, sitting and watching a TV or something like that. So we're not saying that cars are the only reason people are sedentary. But in an example study, when study participants were asked to just make one change where they switched from car commuting to public transport commuting with no other behavior changes, they increased their energy expenditure by over 100 calories per day, which is equivalent to walking around 2 kilometers, a bit under sort of 1.5 miles around there. Basically, this idea that, you know, we could incorporate more exercise and activity that's good for our physical and mental health in our everyday lives just by having kind of short walks between places or wheeling or cycling between places. And that little bit of energy is really excellent for our health.
4: Yeah. But we don't see options. We can't see alternatives.
5: Yeah, our status quo is car dependency. And for most of us, putting it in the context of the US for a minute again, our entire lives, the places we've lived have been car dependent. Most places in the US are extremely car dependent, with a few exceptions of, I used to live in Chicago for a while, and you can definitely get around Chicago using public transportation, walking and cycling. And of course, New York and a few other places. But most places are completely car dependent. And so we have the windshield bias. Planners and elected officials and policymakers only see transportation through their windshield of being a driver or being a passenger. And we start talking about things like cycling or taking public transportation or even our own bodies, our actual bodies walking and wheeling, as alternative transportation. Walking and using our own bodies for movement is really an elemental part of how humans get around. So it's not really an alternative form of transportation. It is the main form of transportation. And we just need to make some changes to enable people to be able to get around.
4: I don't think we got to your last category.
5: No, there's two more categories, social injustice and environmental damage. For social injustice, this is basically the idea that the harm caused by cars is unevenly distributed. So it's affecting some people more than others. And so we talked about that a little bit earlier, actually, with the design of cars for leaving out women. In terms of the last category, environmental damage, this is, you know, an area that a lot of us are familiar with because we frequently hear about doing some type of environmentally friendly thing is equivalent to taking X number of cars off the road. But what the section of the paper talks a little bit about that is less frequently discussed is the things around tires, which I mentioned a little bit earlier, and then even things like land use. So when we have sprawling land uses where people are really spread out into kind of the suburbs, it creates a lot of environmental problems beyond just the car tailpipe emissions.
4: Patrick, I'd love to have you back to talk about this some more. And Kevin, thank you so much for bringing this study to our attention.
6: Yeah, I'm really impressed by this study because it says what I've been thinking for a long time, and that the harm of cars is a lot more than people think it is. The thing that I personally worry about is going forward, whether Bubba in his pickup truck is going to actually listen to this data or not, because the data is out there. The data is available to everybody, and car brains being what they are, or as I like to call them, carcists, they just don't listen. They got their
7: Ford F-150, and that's the way it's going to be. So we have to break through that. And that's what I think is the biggest single issue, is breaking through the barrier.
8: Yeah. And it's not just Bubba and his F-150 either. It's a lot of moms and dads and it's all of us. I mean, we're stuck.
7: I think you can convince a soccer mom easier than you can a pickup truck driving dad.
8: I have that same prejudice. yeah. Thank you, Kevin. Thank you, Patrick. And we'll have you both back, I hope.
7: All right. See you later.
5: Thank you very much.
2: As you said, I think last episode, cars are the leading cause of death for children around right. the world.
1: It's scary to hear that as you're getting ready to go on a 4,000-mile, you know, bike trip across the country. So, and another one that really bugs me is that motor vehicles are the main source of noise pollution in urban areas. And I am so aware of that.
2: Yeah. Thank you, Patrick Miner, for your Car Harm article. We'll put the link on our website, biketalk.org.
1: Great. And on a more upbeat note, I got in touch with one of the board members for one of the big bicycle groups here in Los Angeles, a challenged athlete coach. In Los Angeles, there are two or three real big cycling clubs, and one of them is the LaGrange Club. And we've had Marco Fantone on before and Jonathan Weiss, members of that club. Well, today we have a board member from the club on, Deb Carabet. And she is a para-athlete coach and trainer. Deb, welcome to Bike Talk.
9: Thank you, Taylor. Nice to be here.
1: It's really nice to have you. Oftentimes, the rap on big cycling clubs is that they're all about racing and macho feelings behind the handlebars, and they don't get involved with a lot of advocacy or things like this. Why did you get LaGrange involved in working with Challenged Athletes Foundation? I think it's such a wonderful program.
9: I can tell you that I was one of those people that was petrified
1: sure.
9: of LaGrange and their, you know, macho and racing, but they also are a 501(c). We are a nonprofit. Right. And when I was asked to be on the board this past year, I was excited because my specialty is working with para athletes or age groupers who want to learn how to ride a hand cycle right. or are visually impaired. And we've been talking about different ways that LaGrange can give back to our community. It was just a natural fit with Challenge Athletes Foundation. I am their main coach for Southern California, north of San Diego. And I've kind of been after them too. Let's do something up in the LA area. There are so many parents who want sports with kids. And as we all know, sports right. really brings people together.
1: Yeah.
9: And in cycling, we have hand cycling, they can do recumbents. And so one of our board meetings in the last couple of months, it was like, okay, how are we going to give back to the community? And it was just a natural fit with Challenge Athletes Foundation. LaGrange is really excited. Our yeah. members are excited. We had our LA development director, Morgan, come and explain what our partnership is. And then I had Morgan invite three athletes. One athlete, Adrian Broca, is a visually impaired, and I know him both through the running community and the triathlon. And two others are new,
1: right.
9: newer for me to meet. And Sharif was born in Egypt, cerebral palsy, walks with crutches, but he's a wild man. He plays wheelchair basketball and wheelchair football
1: right.
9: and wheelchair tennis and sled hockey. And then Raj, he had polio.
1: Right.
9: And so he has been getting into more and more sports with sled hockey and wheelchair wow. tennis. Right. And he wants to get involved with hand cycling. That's what we were talking about.
1: Right.
9: What we're going to do is I've been working on teaching some of our members how to become pilots or captains for visually impaired to ride tandems.
1: Great. Yeah, we've talked about that before on the show. Sonia Chapnick has been on the show, and we've had other pilots
9: Sonia
1: on the show.
9: I know Sonia very well.
1: Yeah. Mm-hmm. And it's so interesting because I think it's just such a great sport to get out and feel the wind in your hair and all that. So you're going to train people to be pilots, and then will you train them to also teach or work with para athletes?
9: Once I get enough of our members that can be captains or pilots, our next step is really to try and get tandems, which
1: right.
9: even the local bike shops, like somebody call me and say, oh, we were given your name
1: right.
9: and we've got this tandem and it's 10 years old and it's in great shape. I'm like, I don't care how old it is.
1: Right.
9: We'll take it.
1: Right.
9: I would like to teach our members to be able to work with athletes with visual impairments Also, maybe what we can do is take those people that either have hand cycles, or I can get CAF to possibly loan us some, and have everybody ride together side by side next to a hand cyclist or a recumbent bike cyclist.
1: Right. You know, that's something that you don't see very often. I think that that's a great idea to make them feel a part of the group. When you watch a marathon, you often see a hand cyclist, but they're way out in front all on their own, and they're not in a peloton or any kind of group, or they can't draft. So I think that that's a wonderful idea.
9: Believe it or not, Taylor, they are allowed to draft off each other. So when you see a marathon, LA Marathon, we're inclusive. We want to have everybody. Right. Our hand cyclists, that's exhibition, because hand cyclists are really cycling, but right. We want them to be able to do the race. Push rims, when you see our athletes that are in the chairs with the long nose, those are considered our runners, our marathoners.
1: I did not know the difference.
9: So they can podium. Our hand cyclists are purely to be for exhibition and be part of the community, but they can draft. They are allowed to. Now in triathlon, they're not allowed to. We're having more and more races that are now draft legal, and you have to be on a road bike. You cannot be on a tri bike.
1: So, well, you've even been threatening to bring some triathletes into the biking world.
9: So. I have. I am trying to build that bridge.
1: Very good.
9: So that cyclists don't hate us as much and triathletes don't hate and aren't afraid of the cyclists.
1: Right,
9: because really, we're all one big community.
1: Right.
9: And like I said, when I'm coaching on the triathlon piece, I'm coaching as a cyclist. They have to know their skills, their techniques, emergency stops, you know, everything
1: Protect
9: else. They need to know the etiquette.
1: You were the coach of the year for the USTA.
9: USAT.
1: Yeah, USAT for triathlons.
9: USA,
1: now, is that for para triathletes or is that for all kinds of triathletes?
9: So they give 5 awards. For coaches, I was coach of the year for community impact, which was both for my programs, bringing women into our sport and teaching people how to swim in an ocean and not be afraid and get under the waves, which is so funny because 12 years ago, even though I grew up out here, I was that petrified, like, oh my God, I can't do this. And also because I'm really trying to build programs here in Los Angeles for people with disabilities to get on a hand cycle, to get on a recumbent bike or a race chair. I'm working with Rayford Johnson, who is a track Olympian. His son, they helped rebuild the track at UCLA. And I did one intro to para multi-sport kids 12 to 18. And Joshua Johnson is wonderful. And he is helping me to try and get UCLA to actually let me use the track on a regular basis so we can really have like a track night or twice a month where people can learn how to use a hand cycle. They can learn how to use a race chair or a recumbent or what we call race runners, which sort of look like a bike. It has a bike seat and bike handles, but you actually push it as if you're running. You use it sort of in between
1: for
9: a bike
1: balance
9: and a
1: little bit. Yeah. Okay.
9: Yeah. Gotcha. I actually have a video where we had, I love this kid. Mateo's probably 18 now. He was 16, born with cerebral palsy, but swam on his high school swim team.
1: Wow.
9: And his mom said, you know, who's the only one? They put him up against people with no disabilities.
1: Able-bodied,
9: and he held his own. But he did a race runner and he ran around the track and his mom was in tears and she said, this is the first time he has ever felt the wind in his hair. And that made me cry. And this is why I do what I do. So we want to get both communities, the non-disabled and the disabled communities together and go ride together, you know, because especially in LA, as you know, it is not an easy place to ride a bike.
1: No,
9: and when you're on a hand cycle and you're only maybe 6 inches, it'd be nice if we've got cyclists and hand cyclists together that can enjoy each other and learn from each other. Yeah.
1: Well, there's no question. The more people we bring together, the better off we all are. I think the League of American Cyclists slogan is the more people on bikes, you know, the better it is for everybody, or, you know, something along those lines.
9: So I agree.
1: What got you so involved in this? You're a para triathlete coach, a para cycling coach. What was it that made you go in this direction?
9: Kind of by accident, being in the right place at the right time. I mean, I started triathlon 12 years ago. I'd moved back to LA from New York. I applied for a grant with Ironman to bring women into the sport. My coach at the time, Ian Murray, who also is a cyclist, I said to him, if I get this grant, will you write the program? Because I didn't know anything about coaching. My undergraduate, though, was deaf education and speech pathology. So I've always sort of been teetering in that world and have volunteered in organizations in that world. I got the grant for the first year. Ian did it. The second year, he said, you're teaching it. And I said, I'm not a coach. And I decided at that point, I got my first certification. I was there for 6 months, and then there was the opportunity, the director of parasports for USA Triathlon, and I hit it off, and she said, I want you, and I want you to come and get certified. So I went to the U.S. Olympic Training Center in Colorado Springs, and I spent 10 days there, and I got both my levels one and two in para triathlon coaching, and the rest, they say, is history. It just kind of steamrolled. I truly, truly love what I do. I am passionate and getting people to feel like I can do this. Right. I don't have to sit at home because we do have, as you know, a lot of vets come back without a limb or something. And so we have a lot of programs. CAF has a whole program for vets.
1: It must be a high bar to entry for a lot of these people, not only the cost of a hand cycle or something, but getting out of their safe environment and, you know, being, like you said, out on the road and sort of challenging themselves.
9: It is a high cost from the equipment aspect of it. You are correct, which is why we have CAF and Move United, because they offer those grants. They help to get the equipment. They help to bring people into a community, because so many vets, when they first get injured, they feel like, I don't want to live anymore. I can't do anything. I used to play tennis. I can't do this. So we try and help bring them out of that.
1: Right.
9: And so that's one of the reasons I got involved too, is because even parents will say, oh my gosh, if you create the program, we'll come, we'll come. And it's also bringing the communities together, because once we bring people into volunteer and they get to know some of the athletes who just happen to be in a chair or happen to not have their vision, they just keep wanting to do more and more and more. I want to make the playing field a lot more even. Part of that is letting people know that we have these opportunities for you.
1: Right.
9: You don't have to pay for it yourself. We can help find scholarships or grant money or introduce you to communities. They do become your community. And what I love also is you don't just get to know the one person. You get to know the family. Sure. You get to know the kids or the spouse or the partner.
1: How would people listening who either are challenged or have friends that are challenged, how would they reach out and find a program in their town? Just go to CAF?
9: So they can go to CAF or ChallengeAthletesFoundation.org, Challenge Athletes Foundation. They can pull up Dare to Try, Dare and the number two, Try. Also, it's called Move United. That is much more of a national organization in all aspects of every sport. And they can also reach out to me as well. I'm Coach Deb at ElevateMultisport.com. It's all one word. 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
1: Well, it was a happy accident indeed that got you involved in this, because it really does seem like you're bringing together abled and disabled athletes, men and women, and even triathletes and cyclists.
9: I know.
1: Bringing us all together.
9: And kids. We're trying to bring kids in there. Good. You know.
1: Deb Karabet, thank you so much for all that you do for all athletes, but for coming on Bike Talk.
9: Oh, thank you for having me. This was great, Taylor. I
1: very,
9: appreciate
1: very fun.
9: It. Anytime.
1: I'm looking forward to talking to some of the athletes that she's been working with. She worked with a couple of veterans to kind of hear what a difference it makes to overcome a disability and get on a bike and ride around.
2: That sounds good. Good show.
1: Our work here is done. Were you waiting for me to thank people?
2: Yeah.
1: Long pause. We want to thank, God, a lot of people. We want to thank Callie Krampos, Kendra Ramsey, Deb Karabet,
2: Patrick Miner and Kevin Grishka.
1: And of course, we always want to thank our regulars, Julie Richard, Kevin Burton, Amy Ziering, Lindsay Sturman, Stacy Randecker, and Josh Hagland.
2: And you got a bike thought?
1: In honor of Bike Month, I thought this is a great old quote that I've always liked. Work to eat, eat to live, live to ride, ride to work.
2: Ride to work. You could do it on Ride to Work Day during Ride to Work Week.
1: Yep.
2: And Bike Month. All right. Thanks, Taylor.
1: Ride safe.
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1: Except for a small blip in the 60s, the music DJ Wayne Hagen enjoys has always been out of style. What will he play this week? Bluegrass? Blues? All country? 1920s old time? Americana? What's that? Favorite singers, songwriters, and instrumentalists? Or that 60s stuff? You just never know.

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He said, son, what can you do? I can line a jet, drive a train.

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If he were here right now, just imagine what he'd see. 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

Sport coat jacket, a chance to discover an old memory. 3 4 1/4, a black and white portrait taken of Jennifer Johnson and me. 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

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Oh, come on over here, baby. Make me feel good. Just like I knew you would.

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Subjects range from the serious to the colorful, from water costs, local employment trends, and school taxes, to theater, the city economy, and why our town has so many Thai restaurants. 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

The little man, 2 inches shorter than himself, who's always getting stuck in the sidewalk. And when the curious townsman came, grabbed his horn and crushed his hat.

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0: Who?
1: The Federal Cycle Commission.
0: Think they listen?
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Nobody seems to know just what it is, and the Air Force won't let on. Might be a hole down in the ocean, yeah, or fog that won't let go. 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

0: You have heard of group after group who worshipfully sing for Satan. They know he is real. God tells us he's not willing that any should perish. And that includes Mick Jagger and Alice Cooper and all of the rock singers. But they have a choice to make. What about you? What do you choose?
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0: I am the night. I am Batman. And this is KDRT, Low Power Community Radio for Davis, California, and Gotham City.
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Newspeak, where ignorance is strength, and invisible people fill them all, so many you can't count them all. Freedom is slavery, is written on the workhouse gates. The thought police are alt-right, and use alt-facts to offset any dissonance. Brutality is bliss, at demonstrations where the un-alt protesters get their heads bashed in. Ideas are simply stated. Voodoo economics becomes unblocked flow. Basic belief in God is practiced by those who know. Truth isn't truth, an alt-right lawyer claimed, so it's an alt-right fact.

I'm a student of newspeak, and I must get on track. Right values, right facts. Unknowing is ignorance. Not right. Unknowing is strength. Correct. 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

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You're getting nervous with this mess. 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

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In every generation, you know they play the same. Yeah, it's multiplication.

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0: That's right. 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You know,
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0: 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Or your money back. 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Well, maybe a few questions.

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1: Hey, what are you doing?
0: I'm just watching TV, man.
1: Watching TV? What's wrong with your TV?
0: I don't know, man. It's been like that all day, man.
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0: Yeah, go ahead, man.
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0: Oh, far out, man. What did you do?
1: Hey, I turned it on, man.

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night down here at the Odd Fellows Hall Thursday Night Music Series. Oh, shit. All right. Evidently, we have some people who have a work day tomorrow. Oh,

security. Back when I wrote this song, thank you, Eric. Can you take care of these two, your ex-teachers, and calm them down? That's a turnaround of events right there.

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You have attuned to KDRT 95.7 Davis. 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

Good evening, everybody. Welcome to another edition of A Twang Thang. 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Welcome, one and all. If you're listening to us live, it's a Monday evening. Beautiful spring slash summer evening, it seems. Finally got a little bit of warmth here, but we're broadcasting live here on 5th Street in downtown Davis, live from Cater World Headquarters, otherwise known as Davis Media Access, right next to Redwood Barn Nursery. Got a lot of new music tonight. It's all good, though. Don't be nervous. The new stuff can be good stuff. But we're going to start out with an oldie but a goodie. Here's some Lyle Lovett.

Just lonesome old me in the radio. That's Kathy Kalik and the Kathy Kalik Band. That's off a 2023 album she did called The Lonesome Chronicles. Really, really like Kathy Kalik and her voice. She does a lot of stuff with Laurie Lewis and been around the East Bay and the Bay Area and Northern California for a long, long time, but still putting out new stuff. Very bluegrassy, but I'm a sucker for that song. That's just a good one. Just Lonesome Old Me and the Radio off the Lonesome Chronicles. We started that set off with Lyle Lovett off a 2011 album that he was a part of along with Stevie Nicks and a bunch of other people I forget doing Buddy Holly covers. And that's Lyle doing Well, All Right. Hayes Carl did What It Is off his 2019 album of the same name. And we followed that with Hayes and the Band of Heathens, calling themselves now Hayes and the Heathens, doing Nobody Dies from Weed. And that's a single they just released a couple of weeks ago, maybe even just a week ago. But I think they're out there touring, mostly in the South and the Midwest, I think. But hopefully they'll head out here to the West Coast, because that's two great talents, man. Hayes Carl and the Band of Heathens, Nobody Dies from Weed. Zach Bryan did Nine Ball off an EP that he put out in 2023 called Boys of Faith. And the Kathy Kalik Band, headed by Kathy Kalik, did Just Lonesome Old Me and the Radio. Speaking of radio, this is KDRT FM 95.7 in Davis, California, KDRT.org online, and Twang, Thang, THANG via the podcast. If you're able to tune in a little bit before us on live on Monday evenings, another great installation of Davisville with Bill Buchanan. He had the executive director of the Capitol Corridor. And if you live anywhere between Sacramento and Davis in the Bay Area, you know that is our train line. All kinds of good information, especially if you live here in Davis. There were some very specific discussions about our little train station and the plans the city and the Capitol Corridor have and funding that they've received to connect downtown to Olive Drive and all kinds of exciting stuff. But went off into all kinds of innovative ways they're going to collect fares. And just if you're a train person, if you're at all interested in the rail corridor or getting out of your car, check out Davisville. Go to kdrt.org, click on that schedule tab, look around for a box that says Davisville, click on it, and there'll be at least two shows that are archived. They're always good. They're always interesting. And this one particularly caught my eye as and not so frequent, but user of the Capitol Corridor. And we can always use improvements along that line. And those of you train riders know what I mean. Here's some Ray Wiley Hubbard.

And that was Nikki Lane off her 2017 album, Highway Queen. We started that set off with Ray Wiley Hubbard doing an oldie but a goodie of his called Wanna Rock and Roll. And that's from a 1994 album. It's a compilation with a whole bunch of people on it called Hellbent and Country Bound. And I don't think it's on any other album of Ray Wiley Hubbard. So it's an obscure one, but I really, really like that song. Jordan Thibodeau did Passe Pareil off his 2018 album that I will not try and pronounce the title of because it is very Acadian. And I'm heading off to New Orleans in a couple of days for Jazz Fest. And Jordan Thibodeau is actually heading up on the I think headlining on Friday night at the Fado Do stage. And I cannot wait. The guy is just something else. Robert Earl Keen did All I Have Is Today off his 2003 Farm Fresh Onion album. And Nikki Lane ended it with Send the Sun off her Highway Queen album. The show is a Twine Thang. My name is Dirk. The station KDRT-FM 95.7 in Davis, California. 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The City of Davis Arts and Cultural Affairs supports community-based art projects, cultural activities, and education initiatives to foster excellence and diversity in the arts. Programs include art in public places, which features sculptures, murals, paintings, and tile work located around the city. For more information on programs, events, and the locations of public art, visit cityofdavis.org/residents and click on Arts and Culture. I can attest to the wonderful art that is around this town that the city art department is responsible for. And go on that website. I think you'd be surprised at how much art there is right under our noses that perhaps we don't usually pay attention too as we're walking or driving or biking around the city of Davis. There's a lot of really cool stuff out there, and the city has been committed to the arts for the last 10 years or so, and it really shows in what we've got. Got a lot of great programming here at KDIRT. One of those shows that I really, really like is called Roots, Shoots, and Leaves. 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Or for replays and more, for any of these shows, whether it's Roots, Shoots, and Leaves or a Twang Thang, go to KDRT.org, click on the schedule tab, and you'll look at that big array of boxes. And click on any one of those, and there are at least two shows that'll be archived. And you can listen to your heart's content. Here's some Dropkick Murphys. No, I've changed my mind. This is Chris Knight.

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What else can a poor boy do? Get a friend. 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

most anywhere. 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Just another young hillbilly. Who would have thought

Gordon Lightfoot, A.P. Carter, Mother Maybelle, June and John. It ain't bragging if you've done it. Name the tune. I sang the song. And now I'm old. No way to hide it.

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What else can a poor boy do?

It's just so good to hear his voice. Excuse me, this John Prine. That's of a Mac Wiseman song called "I Sang the Song," and there was a really fantastic album of people covering Mac Wiseman songs from 2017, and that's just the John Prine one that I really, really like. But there's all kinds of people on there. Yeah, I think that's the title of the album too. "I Sang the Song," but it's just beautiful. Chris Knight. Just a favorite of mine. Just all his music, I think, is just great. Did Rural Route off a 2006 album of his called Enough Rope. Unfortunately, he doesn't ever seem to come to the West Coast. I haven't seen him come past Texas, frankly. I follow him on social media, and he tours all the time. I mean, this guy plays probably five nights a week, it seems. Just a terrific singer-songwriter. I first heard him being interviewed, actually, by Buddy Miller and Jim Lauderdale on their Sirius XM Outlaw Radio show. And real interesting guy. Just, man, has he got a thick, thick Kentuckian accent. And hard to make out words. But boy, he can really put pen to paper, and he can write, and he can sing. Chris Knight. John Hiatt, an oldie but a goodie off his 2001 The Tiki Bar Is Open, when his band was the Goners, featuring Sonny Landreth on that guitar. Did My Old Friend. Timon, again, getting in the mood for New Orleans. A wonderful trio out of Baton Rouge. Did Sea of Heartbreak, that great song written by Don Gibson way back in the 60s, off their 2019 album Light in the Harbor. Truck Stop Honeymoon did Big Things, Little Things, off an album of the same name. And John Prine, covering Mac Wiseman, did "I Sang the Song." The show is A Twang Thang. My name is Dirk, the station KDRT-FM 95.7 in Davis, California, KDRT.org, and online, and Twang Thang, THANG, via the podcast. We're about halfway through the show. I got a lot of music left. Oh, here's a good one from Cody Norris.

How'd you like that? That's a young woman by the name of Shannon Lee Reynolds. Lee, L-E-I-G-H. That's her one and only album from 2023 called Triple Shot. And that's a song of hers called Closer to You. I stumbled on her last week. I am going to definitely listen to the rest of this album because, man, that song just hits me right in the right spot. She is something else. Shannon Lee Reynolds. She's a native of Georgia. Kind of just reading a little bit about her, but keep an eye on Shannon Lee Reynolds, Closer to You. Wow, what a song. Start that set off with the Cody Norris Show doing Love Bug, probably of their songs, their biggest hit, all 1 minute and 58 seconds of it, off their album All Suited Up. They were just out here this weekend on the West Coast, part of the Berkeley Bluegrass Festival. They headlined, I think last night, Sunday night. I was listening to Lori Lewis being interviewed. She's the producer and person that makes that whole bluegrass festival go. I've yet to see the Cody Norris Band live. They just put on a heck of a show. I've heard them live, but just never seen them live. And they get all dressed up in these really bright colored suits, very old school. And you think, okay, these guys are just going to be a bunch of jokers. They're really good. They're young. They're serious musicians. And I play their stuff every now and then. It's called The Cody Norris Show, and that's Cody, K-O-D-Y. Check them out. They probably have like four albums out or something like that, but they dip their toes a couple times a year out here in the festival circuit. They were at the Father's Day Bluegrass Festival, maybe Strawberry last year, up in Nevada City, Grass Valley. So expect to see them around a little bit more. Seth Mulder and the Midnight Run off a brand new single of theirs from 2024, literally in the last 2 weeks, covering Johnny B. Goode. They only have one album out before this. And don't know much about them, but there's some really, really stellar bluegrass musicians. I saw something on YouTube where their banjo player was just tearing it up. And so we'll keep an eye on them. Dave Carter and Tracy Grammer did Gentle Arms of Eden. And I don't know, I stumbled on this duo. They only put out three albums from 1998 to 2001, and then Dave Carter passed away. This was the third album called Drum, Hat, and Buddha. Just, man, that song just is tremendous. And evidently they toured with Joan Baez when they were at their peak right there in 1999, I believe. And then it all fell apart. But Dave Carter, Tracy Grammer, Gentle Arms of Eden, the album from 2001, Drum, Hat, and Buddha. We had John Fulbright doing Social Skills off his great album, The Liar. And Shannon Lee Reynolds, a brand new voice to the catered airwaves, did Closer to You off her Triple Shot album from 2023. The show is A Twine Thigh. My name is Dirk. 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Stick around. If you're listening to us live on Monday evenings at 8 o'clock, you get Dave Reynolds and High Country Music, a wonderful mix of bluegrass and country and all kinds of good stuff for an hour. And Dave just does a tremendous job. So stick around. If you're not doing anything else, just leave it right there at 95.7 KDRT-FM. Here's some Dallas Wayne.

That's Kathy Kalik and the Kathy Kalik Band from their 2023 album covering John Prine's Souvenirs. And the name of that album is The Lonesome Chronicles, and I highly, highly recommend it. I played two off of there. There's a lot more to come, and we'll bring some more of that music back here. But Kathy Kalik, she's just something else. She keeps putting out albums, keeps surrounding herself with good musicians and harmonizers, and covering John Prine. I can always take a little bit of that. Dallas Wayne started us off with A Dime at a Time off his songs The Jukebox Taught Me. He put out in 2016. If you're a Dallas Wayne fan, I was talking to somebody not that long ago, wonder whatever happened to Dallas Wayne. Because he was a real traveling musician and for a long time. Well, he is the morning DJ Monday through Friday on Sirius XM's Outlaw Channel. He calls himself the Big D in the OC. And then he switches over to Willie's Roadhouse after that, which is Willie Nelson's channel. But he's good. He's really, really good. And just fun to listen to. Anyways, he's also a musician doing A Dime at a Time. Caleb Clowder, Reeb Williams did Chalk Up Another One off their Innocent Road album from 2016. Merle Haggard did Big City off one of his many greatest hits albums. I didn't even bother writing down which one it is. It's probably on most of his greatest hits albums, but it's not every one of them. Rose Maddox did This Old House off an R. Hooley Records record from 1980. And Kathy Kalik ended it with Souvenirs off her The Lonesome Chronicles album from 2023. The show is A Twang Thang. My name is Dirk. The station KDRT-FM 95.7 in Davis, California. 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The City of Davis Bike and Pedestrian Program offers a range of resources for cycling and walking, including a detailed Davis bike map, a Davis Historic Tour Guide, and Cycling Savvy, an online bike education class. 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And if you're listening to us live, it's the last day of April, and May is Bike Month. And is today the last day? I'm not even sure. Anyways, May is Bike Month, and if you live in Davis, there's a whole bunch of events that are going to be going on, most of them emanating from the City of Davis Bike and Pedestrian Program. They do a great job, and check them out. Tell them Dirk sent you. They'll know who I am. Let's see. We have a new feature here at KDIRT. 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Find out about all that's happening in the arts in and around Yolo, the greater Yolo County area, I should say. All right, we're inside the last half hour, which means we got 20 minutes left. Here's some more Caleb Clowder and Reeb Williams.

That's Charlie Robeson joined by Natalie Main, she of the Dissy Chicks, now the Chicks, excuse me. And Charlie Robeson, we lost him last year. Living the right life. The wedding song off of Charlie Robeson's 2001 album, Step Right Up. And boy, if you've ever heard the Chicks, you can tell that's Natalie Main's, man. What a voice. Caleb Clowder and Ree Wilms did Now's the Time, a second one I've done off of their album from 2016, Innocent Road. Molly Tuttle, joined by Old Crow Medicine Show, did Big Backyard off her 2022 album, Crooked Tree. I follow Molly Tuttle on social media, and they just headlined at the New Orleans Jazz Fest this last week. They said they played they showed pictures, this huge crowd, 40,000 people. She said it's the largest crowd they've ever performed before in front of, and just had a great, great time. Anyways, Molly Tuttle. Okay, what's a Twang Thang show without playing some Molly Tuttle? I seem to do it every week. Patti Loveless did The Night's Too Long from a 1990 album of hers called All Down the Line. If that's familiar, that's when that Lucinda Williams, she wrote it back in the late 80s and also recorded it herself. But I really like Patti Loveless's version. That's from a long time ago, and I stumbled across it. I don't know where I found it, but good stuff. Mighty Popular. That's POPLAR, as in the tree. Just sort of a super bluegrass group that's gotten together in the last year or two, did Let Him Go Mama off their self-titled 2023 album. And Charlie Robeson and Natalie Maines did The Wedding Song off of Robeson's Step Right Up album from 2001. The show is The Twang Thang. My name is Dirk. The station KDRT-FM 95.7 in Davis, California. 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I'm about out of time. I got time for one more song and sort of go over what we need to go over. First of all, thanks for listening. 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It's a nice four-hour block once you throw in a Twang Thang. So stick around on Wednesday nights here at Catered and get your ears full of some good music. May is bike month, as I mentioned earlier. If you're not a regular bike rider, give it a shot. Ditch that car. The weather's nice. Get on a bike, ride around this town, your town, wherever you are. I think you'll find it quite liberating if you're not used to being a bike rider. Be careful. Wear a helmet. Wear a nightlight if you're going out at night. But get out of your car and get on a bike. That's my recommendation. The great of May was also Mental Health Month. We tied the two together. Stick around. Dave Reynolds and High Country Music comes on us if you're listening to us live on Monday nights from 8 to 9 p.m. And just giving you a heads up, May 2nd is the big day of giving. And certainly on social media, we will be putting the hit and the hurt on Catered listeners. And hope you'll step up. And later in the second week of May, I believe, like the 13th or something like that, we will be doing our own fun drive. And Catered listeners, and in particular Twang Thang listeners and supporters, usually come up big. So we'll be making pitches, all of us. And hopefully you've got some pennies and nickels and dimes saved up that you can send our way. Because as usual, we could really use the money. We're a small nonprofit, and while we broadcast worldwide, thanks to the World Wide Web, we couldn't do it without your contribution. So a way of saying thank you before you contribute, knowing that you will. I'm going to take you out with some Roger Allen Wade, a fun one from him. And I'll see you back here next week on the radio, everybody. Take care of yourselves, okay?

love you so much it ain't even funny. I love you more than a bear loves honey. And I know you deserve something better than a Japanese car and an old German shepherd. One won't run, another can't hardly walk.

0: From New York, this is Democracy Now!
1: For the first time, the state of press freedom in more than half of all countries is now classified as difficult or very serious. Journalist work has never been more complicated or more dangerous, and our collective right to be informed has never been more under threat.
0: 13 journalists have been killed this year. More than 500 reporters and media workers are currently detained worldwide. Reporters Without Borders has just released its annual Press Freedom Index. The U.S. has fallen to 64. We'll speak to RSF's Clayton Weimers. Then, as the world's attentions focused on negotiations between the U.S. and Iran, 12 more villages and towns in the south of Lebanon have been told to evacuate by the Israeli army. Demolitions and fighting continues despite a ceasefire.
2: In the same way that the Israeli military flattened vast swaths of Gaza's cultural heritage, universities, mosques, archives, the same thing is happening in southern Lebanon. It's this exact same playbook.
0: We'll speak to Beirut-based independent journalist Leila Younis. She's here in New York. Then Back Talker, an American memoir. We'll talk to the acclaimed constitutional law scholar Kimberly Crenshaw, known for her work on critical race theory and intersectionality. All that and more coming up. Welcome to Democracy Now!, democracynow.org, The War and Peace Report. I'm Amy Goodman. President Trump has announced he's pausing the so-called Project Freedom operation in the Strait of Hormuz, saying there's, quote, great progress toward a complete and final agreement, unquote, with Iran. U.S. Secretary of State Marco Rubio said the offensive stage of the U.S.-Israeli war in Iran is over. Meanwhile, Iranian President Masoud Pezeshkian called U.S. demands impossible, saying Washington expects Iran to submit to unilateral conditions. Oil prices plunged earlier today amidst reports that the U.S. and Iran could reach a deal soon. This comes after a day of intense fighting in the Strait. According to the U.S. military, Iran launched cruise missiles, drones, and small boats at U.S.-protected ships, and a South Korean-operated vessel caught fire. President Trump said the U.S. sank 7 small Iranian boats and denied any U.S. warship was struck. Meanwhile, Iranian Foreign Minister Abbas Araghchi held talks with Chinese Foreign Minister Wang Yi in Beijing today. Wang said China is ready to play, quote, a greater role in restoring peace and tranquility to the Middle East, unquote. The husband of Iran's imprisoned human rights activist, Narges Mohammadi, is speaking out after her hospitalization for severe medical problems. Her family's demanding she be transferred from Zanjan prison to Tehran, where she could receive better medical care, but authorities continue to deny her transfer. Narges Mohammadi has been arrested 13 times and sentenced to a cumulative 31 years in prison. She received the Nobel Peace Prize in 2023 for her advocacy against torture and the death penalty in Iran. This is Narges Mohammadi's husband, Taghi Rahmani.
3: Narges believes in human rights and justice and inequality for women. She sees the struggle for human rights as an ideal and has extraordinary courage. And she has expressed this. She has always had this. Narges, in any situation, works for the improvement of human rights. That is her belief.
0: In Gaza, Israeli strikes killed at least 3 Palestinians, including a 15-year-old, on Tuesday. Gaza health authorities said one Palestinian was killed and 2 others were wounded in airstrike near the Sheikh Radwan neighborhood in Gaza City, while another was killed by Israeli tank shelling in the central part of the besieged strip. A third strike hit a police station in northern Gaza, killing the teenager. Despite the U.S. brokered so-called ceasefire, Israel has been conducting near daily attacks on Gaza. At least 830 Palestinians have been killed since the ceasefire took effect in October. This is an eyewitness to the Israeli strike on the police station Tuesday.
3: Suddenly heard a blast. I ran outside and found the police station had been hit. I looked and saw people lying on the ground, martyrs and wounded. I started moving wounded people and putting them in the car. We came here to Al-Shifa Hospital with a martyr. When will the war stop? When will the strikes on us stop? When will the injustice end? Will all of this continue to happen to us?
0: A court in Israel has again extended the detention of two members of the Gaza-bound humanitarian aid flotilla that was violently intercepted by Israeli forces in international waters last week. Spanish national Saif Abukeshek and the Brazilian citizen Thiago Avila were among an estimated 175 activists forced off their humanitarian aid ships at gunpoint during Israel's raid on the flotilla. The other activists were taken to a port on the Greek island of Crete. This is a lawyer representing Abukeshek and Avila, who had visible bruises on his face after Israeli soldiers beat him.
4: We also talked about the detention conditions, which amount to psychological torture, since both Thiago and Saif are being kept in isolation since they were moved to the custody of the Israeli prison services, and are blindfolded each time they are taken out of the cell, even when they go through a medical procedure, which also violates the most basic medical ethical standards.
0: Saif Abukeshek and Thiago Avila are being held by Israel without charge. Thiago Avila's mother died yesterday in Brazil. To see our coverage of this story, go to our website, democracynow.org. In Britain, four Palestine Action activists have been convicted of criminal damage over their involvement in a 2024 protest and raid on a factory operated by the Israeli military firm Elbit. Two other defendants on the same trial were acquitted. The four activists were found guilty Tuesday of smashing up Elbit military equipment. Their legal team said in a statement, quote, they went into this trial with their heads held high and with the knowledge that no matter the verdict, by destroying Israeli military drones, their action likely saved lives in Palestine, unquote. The British government's banned Palestine Action under its Terrorism Act. 30 House Democrats sent a letter to U.S. Secretary of State Marco Rubio urging the Trump administration to publicly acknowledge Israel's undeclared nuclear weapons program. Led by Democratic Congress member Joaquin Castro, the lawmakers wrote, quote, Congress has a constitutional responsibility to be fully informed about the nuclear balance in the Middle East, the risk of escalation by any party to this conflict, and the administration's planning and contingencies for such scenarios. We do not believe we've received that information, they wrote. The letter breaks a bipartisan policy of silence on Israel's nuclear program dating to a secret 1969 agreement between President Richard Nixon and Israeli Prime Minister Golda Meir. The Pentagon says it launched another strike on a vessel in the eastern Pacific, killing three people Tuesday. The Trump administration once again claimed the vessel was carrying drugs without providing any evidence. Since September, the Pentagon says it's killed at least 190 people in strikes on the boats in the Caribbean and eastern Pacific. The attacks have been widely condemned as illegal. Tightening U.S. sanctions on Cuba are likely the main cause for the sharp increase in the island's infant mortality rate from 2018 to 2025. That's according to a new report by the Center for Economic and Policy Research, which found the infant mortality rate in Cuba has increased by 148% and is likely to get worse due to harsher sanctions under President Trump's second term. Infants with cancer have been particularly impacted as hospitals and clinics face extended power blackouts and diminishing medical supplies. CEPR's Director of International Policy, Alexander Main, one of the report's co-authors, said, quote, the Trump policy of maximum pressure on Cuba has killed a lot of babies. It's highly likely that more babies are dying now and at an even higher rate than last year as a result of the current U.S. blockade targeting Cuba, unquote. The Guardian reports ICE has hired a private security company accused of torture, forced disappearances and child abuse to help track down undocumented immigrant children who came to the United States alone. MVM is a security contractor based in Ashburn, Virginia, that abducted and transported immigrant children under the Trump administration's first-term family separation policy. The company's been at the center of legal turmoil over reports of child abuse, including detaining children in a vacant office building in Phoenix, Arizona, for weeks in 2018. A CNN report has found the Department of Veterans Affairs opened investigations into multiple staffers who attended vigils at VA clinics and hospitals nationwide in honor of Alex Preti, who was shot and killed by Border Patrol agents deployed to Minneapolis in January. Preti was an ICU nurse at the Minneapolis VA Medical Center. Union leaders have called the probes a witch hunt. Senate Republicans unveiled a $70 billion immigration enforcement package Monday that includes $1 billion for the Secret Service tied to Trump's White House ballroom project. The Trump administration has insisted the East Wing renovation would be privately funded and cost taxpayers nothing. But Democrats called the bill a giveaway, noting the bill's language is broad enough to cover the entire ballroom construction. Senator Jeff Merkley of Oregon, the top Democrat on the budget committee, said Republicans were, quote, ignoring middle class needs and funneling money into Trump's ballroom while throwing billions at two lawless agencies, unquote. In Indiana, Trump-backed challengers unseated five Republican state senators who'd voted against his redistricting plan last year, with the incumbents losing by double digits. Roughly $12 million was spent on advertising across the seven contested state Senate races, most of it from Trump-allied outside groups. In Ohio, Vivek Ramaswamy won the Republican gubernatorial primary and will face Democrat Amy Acton, the state's former public health director, in November. Former Democratic Senator Sherrod Brown won the state's Democratic Senate primary. And here in New York, dozens of activists staged a protest in front of the Philippines consulate, calling for an investigation into the killing of 19 people, including a journalist and two Filipino-Americans, in the province of Negros. The Filipino army claims those killed are suspected members of New People's Army, an armed wing of the Communist Party of the Philippines. This is Andan Bonifacio of the group Bayan USA speaking to Democracy Now!
5: Negros is an island that has long been plagued by a lot of different social problems. Landlessness, exploitation of sugarcane workers, and for that reason, a lot of the communities there have been fighting back and have been organizing, protesting for their rights, and it's inspired many, many people to go to Negros to integrate with those communities, to live with them.
0: And those are some of the headlines. This is Democracy Now!, democracynow.org, The War and Peace Report. I'm Amy Goodman. Reporters Without Borders is warning press freedom has fallen to its lowest level since the group began publishing its annual World Press Freedom Index 25 years ago. According to the group, more than half the world's countries fall into the difficult or very serious categories for press freedom, as journalism is increasingly criminalized across the world. Over the past 25 years, the index charted how press freedoms have deteriorated here in the United States. In 2002, the U.S. was ranked 17th in the world. In the latest index, the U.S. is down to 64th, falling seven places since last year. Reporters Without Borders, RSF, says, quote, U.S. President Donald Trump has turned his repeated attacks on the press and journalists into a systematic policy, unquote. Reporters Without Borders says the state of press freedom is most catastrophic in the Middle East and North Africa. The group notes more than 220 journalists have been killed in Gaza by the Israeli army since October 2023. We're joined now by Clayton Weimers, the North America director for RSF, for Reporters.

0: in the scores that we give every country for press freedom on our index. In the 25 years that we've been doing this, we're seeing deterioration pretty much across the board, both in authoritarian countries and in democracies. And one of the really startling findings is that the legal indicator, one of the subscores that we look at, has deteriorated the most. And what we're seeing is the erosion of the legal protections intended to safeguard journalism and everyone's access to information. But we're also seeing the weaponization of other types of laws, especially national security laws, against journalism. These are the laws that are supposed to keep us safe, but often in practice are being used to stifle journalism and free speech.
1: So talk about the United States, 64th in the world for press freedom, when freedom of the press is enshrined in the U.S. Constitution. Talk about what the parameters are and how it's gone from 17th to 64th.
0: It's been a long backslide for the United States on the index. And look, it's tempting to lay all of this at the feet of President Donald Trump. And to be clear, he is the single biggest threat to American press freedom today. But the mere fact that we fell from 57th last year tells us that this isn't just the Trump problem. We have structural deficiencies that are imperiling the future of press freedom in this country. And I think that shocks a lot of Americans when they hear it, because, as you said, press freedom is enshrined in the First Amendment. Journalism is the only profession actually called out by the Bill of Rights. But when you dig into it, it becomes a little bit less surprising. You think about the economics of the news industry right now. Thousands of jobs lost over recent years, an average of two local newspapers closing every week in this country, and tens of millions of Americans living in news deserts. Meanwhile, there's a great deal of consolidation of the media, with fewer and fewer people owning the airwaves and owning the conduits of digital information. We have a crisis of trust in the news media. The esteem that the public holds journalism in has never been lower. We have politicians regularly emboldened to attack individual journalists and media outlets. And, you know, we have a safety problem in this country. There is a startlingly high incidence of violence against journalists. And what we've especially seen in 2025 is violence committed by law enforcement agents, particularly masked anonymous law enforcement agents who are policing protests, particularly the No Kings protests or anti-ICE protests, and journalists getting caught up in that. Dozens and dozens of very violent incidents against journalists, sending them to the hospital, causing journalists to be blinded. One lost a finger, concussions, visits to the ER. These are very serious conditions. In fact, it's caused us to introduce a new program that provides independent and freelance journalists with protective gear. That's the kind of program we've been running for years in places like Ukraine and Lebanon, the Democratic Republic of Congo. And it really is a sad state of affairs that we now feel compelled to do the same thing in the United States.
1: I want to ask you about Lebanon, about Israeli attacks on journalists there. Last month, Israeli forces killed the prominent Lebanese journalist Amal Khalil, a correspondent for the daily newspaper Al-Akhbar. In 2024, Amal told local media she'd received an Israeli death threat warning her to leave southern Lebanon or risk decapitation. This is what she said.
2: I received direct targeting on my phone from the Israeli Mossad. They threatened to kill me. They literally said, "We will separate your head from your shoulders if you don't leave from the south." They advised me to leave the south.
1: So talk about what happened to Amal and the photojournalist she was with as she was covering an Israeli strike in southern Lebanon and then fled into a house for protection, and then Israel bombed the house.
0: Well, that's right. And it didn't stop there. We know that Amal initially survived the strike. We were aware of her position, as was several of our colleagues in the international community. And we were urging the Israelis to allow the Red Cross to get through in order to access her and hopefully save her. But for hours, the IDF refused to relent its bombing campaign, even though they knew very well what was happening. They allowed, not only did they target Amal with an airstrike, they then allowed her to die by denying ambulances access to the site. It's the latest in a series of

0: I'm leaving. Performed by Julieta Venegas in our Democracy Now! Studio. To see the whole interview with Julieta and her music in our studio, go to democracynow.org in English and in Spanish. This is Democracy Now! I'm Amy Goodman. We end today's show with the acclaimed legal scholar Kimberly Crenshaw, professor of law at UCLA and Columbia University, executive director of the African American Policy Forum. She coined the term intersectionality in 1989, which she's described as a lens through which you can see where power comes and collides, where it interlocks and intersects. Kimberly Crenshaw went on to write, it's not simply that there's a race problem here, a gender problem here, and a class or LGBTQ problem here. Many times that framework erases what happens to people who are subject to all of these things. Kimberly Crenshaw is also a leading scholar in the field of critical race theory. For years, President Trump has led a campaign against CRT as part of a broader attack on how history is taught and told in the country. Well, Kimberly Williams Crenshaw has just published a new book. It's titled Back Talker, an American memoir. In the book, she writes, quote, when the federal government silences the past, it destroys the foundation upon which civil rights and equality are grounded. Professor Crenshaw, it's such an honor to have you here. Back Talker. What does that mean?
1: Back Talker is a frame that I use to encourage people to talk back against claims that the world as we have experienced it is the way it can only be, that there is no reason to continue to advocate for change, that what we have is pretty much all we deserve. I am thinking about backtalking as the kind of resistance that we need to the logics that tell us that the world is pretty much okay the way it is, and we know it isn't.
0: So put that backtalk against the Voting Rights Act and what has happened with it. And for people who don't understand what exactly has happened, and if you can also talk about the Supreme Court finding that Louisiana's current congressional map is unconstitutional, which followed Governor Landry suspending the state's primaries for the U.S. House of Representatives.
1: Well, the Voting Rights Act was the crown jewel of the civil rights movement, in part because it said, look, it doesn't matter the specific thing that you're doing to undermine the voting strength of traditionally excluded populations. The Voting Rights Act protects against intentional or effective disenfranchisement of protected groups. Well, what this Supreme Court has now said is that if you take race into account in trying to address racism in the voting rights system, that you are the one that is guilty of creating a racialized system. So what they're effectively saying is that if you draw a district in order to protect an incumbent, that's okay. If you draw a district in order to maximize minority voting strength, that's not okay. Now, let's be clear about one thing. Incumbency is often the product of racial power. Incumbency, particularly in Louisiana, is made and reinforced by packing, cracking, stacking African American voters. What they're basically saying is you have to take the baseline as is. Even though that's the product of race discrimination, if you try to remedy the racial discrimination that's built into incumbency, that's when you're being racist. That's the problem. So it's turning reality completely on its head and destroying the Voting Rights Act while they're doing so.
0: So you are known around the world for your work on intersectionality, on critical race theory, but let's hear for a moment the personal story behind the public intellectual. Talk about how you came to be Kimberly Williams Crenshaw, your background.
1: Well, I wrote this book as a tribute to my parents. who were, as we called them, race men and women of the 20th century. What that meant is that they were vigilant in pushing back against the barriers, the illegitimate ways in which black people were told that they didn't belong in this country. My mother integrated her local swimming pool when she was 3 years old. So they were keen to make it clear that we understood the history upon which we stood, the places and spaces of racial discrimination, but also that we were prepared to walk into institutions that were being opened at that very time. You know, a lot of people think that this period of discrimination and segregation was ancient history, a long time ago. It was during my lifetime. I was born into a society in which I was not free. I was born before the Voting Rights Act, the Civil Rights Act of 64 and 65. So when my parents raised us, they raised us to be aware that the context that we were in might often be shaped by illegitimate racial barriers, but also raised us to be prepared to talk back to them. That's what we had to do at the dinner table. That's how they shaped me. So much of the book is trying to trace the arc of the civil rights movement and locate my parents' nurturing to allow me to be able to understand and talk back against racial power
0: and
1: when
0: where
1: I saw
0: did you
1: it.
0: Grow up?
1: I grew up in Canton, Ohio, an industrial town in the Midwest on its way from the South to Chicago and Detroit. A lot of black folks escaping the South ended up staying in Canton, Ohio and being part of the industrial core there.
0: Talk about what exactly intersectionality is and critical race theory mm-hmm. and what it means today under President Trump, the vicious attack, and how that was really the underpinning of DEI.
1: Yeah, well, intersectionality just refers to the idea that disadvantage, discrimination, marginalization often is based on more than one axis of inequality. Those often overlap. They reinforce each other. So I began to write in this arena when I was trying to understand how black women who sometimes sued employers because they were subject to gender discrimination and race discrimination. Many times black jobs were for men and women's jobs were for white women, which meant that there was precious little space for African-American women. But courts couldn't really understand that. They were saying, you know, how can you claim race discrimination because we hire black people? They just happen to be men. How can you claim gender discrimination? We hire women. They just happen to be white. And I couldn't understand what the courts couldn't understand. So I was looking for a metaphor, a way that would allow judges to understand that discrimination isn't just along one axis or another, but just like intersections, they might crisscross each other. So intersectionality was really a remedial framework for judges that are supposed to be very smart, but they weren't that smart at all when it came to understanding what black women were experiencing.
0: Hmm. Can you talk about Clarence Thomas and the tensions around his confirmation as Justice of the Supreme Court? You write a lot about this.
1: Yeah. So when Clarence Thomas was nominated for to take over the seat that Thurgood Marshall had occupied, the great civil rights giant, my initial thought was, this isn't going to work. Everybody knows there's a difference between Clarence Thomas and Thurgood Marshall. And to my surprise and disillusionment, a lot of people didn't understand the difference between the two. Eventually, there became a moment when it was known that there was someone, former employee, who had told someone that she'd been sexually harassed by him. That person turned out to be Anita Hill. Turned out I knew Anita. There weren't a whole lot of black women law professors. So I contacted her. I offered support. Before I knew it, I was on my way to Washington, D.C. to support her. But the shocking thing that happened was when Clarence Thomas denounced the entire inquiry as a high-tech lynching. And what that did was it it provided a metaphor for him to speak to the history of anti-blackness, to place himself in the middle of that narrative, and to draw a support of large numbers of African Americans to his side. And she had nothing equivalent that she could say.
0: I wanted to turn to then-Senator, Senate Judiciary Committee Chair Joe Biden.
1: Joe Biden, yes.
0: Questioning Anita Hill back in 1991.
2: Can you tell the committee what was the most embarrassing of all the incidences that you have alleged?
3: I think the one that was the most embarrassing was his discussion of pornography involving these women with large breasts and engaged in variety of sex with different people or animals. That was the thing that embarrassed me the most and made me feel the most humiliated.
0: Law Professor Anita Hill testifying at the confirmation hearing of Clarence Thomas. Professor Crenshaw, the lessons you draw from what happened there and what it means for today.
1: You know, Amy, I want to take you to the moment that Clarence Thomas was finally confirmed. My co-founder of AAPF, Luke Harris, and I were sitting on the stairs of the Supreme Court. At that moment, I said, this is going to change the rest of our lives. Luke said, all because they refused to believe a black woman. I call this a massive intersectional failure. A coalition of civil rights groups, feminist groups, they successfully blocked Bork. Clarence Thomas was basically an acolyte of Bork. There wasn't really much daylight between them. What was different was Clarence Thomas was able to wrap himself in a sympathetic framework as someone who was being unfairly treated by the testimony, and Anita Hill, partly because the history of black women, the experiences that they've had with sexual harassment really since we arrived here, and the fact that black women were some of the first plaintiffs in sexual harassment cases, that just wasn't part of the common knowledge. So she was framed as someone who was complaining about something that black women don't complain about. There was an op-ed in the New York Times that said that what Clarence Thomas had done to Anita was just basically down-home courting. So there was a cultural defense that was being made to block the significance of her testimony. So what we often say now is when we look at some of the consequences of that failure, some of the long-term results of that, we've lost campaign finance reform on a 5-4 vote. We lost Section 5 of the Voting Rights Act, 5-4 votes. We look at all the 5-4 votes that were made possible by that failure to believe Anita Hill, and we have to recognize that this intersectional failure not only impacts black women, not only impacts communities of color, it undermined the security and the democracy of the entire nation.
0: Before we go, if you could define CRT, critical race theory, also talk about what gives you hope today.
1: Well, critical race theory is basically the study of the way that racial disempowerment and other forms of exclusion are not principally the product of individual people making decisions to exclude people because they hate them for the color of their skin. Critical race theory looks at the ways that institutions, once they've been structured in contexts where people of color had not been part of it, that exclusion can continue even if there isn't explicit policies and practices that say black people, brown people, Asian people can't come in. It's embedded in our systems. I often liken it to asbestos. We used to build institutions with asbestos, right? And we know it's toxic. It would be crazy to say that we can protect ourselves from asbestos-related diseases by stop talking about asbestos, stop looking at it, stop teaching people how to find it. That would make no sense whatsoever. Critical race theory says the same thing about race and racial exclusion.
0: And what gives you hope?
1: What gives me hope is the fact that when I was born, Amy, there was no reason to really have faith that this American Republic would actually reform itself, would create opportunities. Yet there was the recognition that the one thing that was clear is if we didn't fight it, if we didn't prepare ourselves for these opportunities, they would never come. I'm hopeful because that same energy, that same recognition, I think is growing all over the United States today. We have to be willing to speak against power, to back talk against all those who tell us it's impossible, because we know it's not impossible. It's happened before. It can happen again.
0: So you say back-talking is the answer to backsliding.
1: Back-talking is the answer to authoritarian backsliding.
0: Kimberly Williams Crenshaw, professor of law at UCLA and Columbia University. Her new book, Backtalker, an American memoir. She's also the co-founder and executive director of the African American Policy Forum, the AAPF. That does it for today's show. I'll be in Minneapolis on Thursday night and Friday morning for screenings of the new documentary about Democracy Now! Steal This Story, Please. I'll be at the Main in Minneapolis, then in Chicago on Friday night, Saturday afternoon, and Saturday evening at the Music Box Movie Theater, joined by Juan Gonzalez and the film's directors, Tia Lesson and Carl Diehl. Then on to Milwaukee at noon on Sunday at the Oriental, a massive theater in Milwaukee. You can check our website at democracynow.org for all details. That does it for our show. I'm Amy Goodman. This is another edition of Democracy Now!
4: Greetings. You have attuned to KDRT 95.7 Davis. My name is Kid A. Thanks for listening.

Well, howdy, folks, and gracias for tuning into Dashboard Diaries right here on KDRT. I'm Rodriguez, and gotta tell you, I am honored to be sitting in for Ray K, the DJ, while he's going mobile way out of the 50 states, for sure. Well, now, any time that I'm invited to cover a broadcast for a fellow DJ, well, you know what I do? I Shanghai that show. That's it. I take that broadcast, turn it upside down, give it a good spin. So it just has to be done. Has to be done. All right. A full-on pedal to the metal Shanghai of the usual sounds. And I guess that kind of, this show is called Dashboard Diaries. It's only appropriate that we're going to pull the KDRT staff car out of the garage, a 62 Cadillac Coupe de Ville convertible, Bermuda blue on the outside, and cream-colored leather on the inside, with seats as big as sofas. That's right. And we'll top her off with high-octane, no-ping fuel, loaded up with the usual and unusual cool cats and kittens, and hit the road. Yep. Burning rubber right out of the dirt lot, right here in Fifth Street in Davis. And then we're going to bomb around the greater Yolo County region with our radio dial pegged to 95.7 LPFM. And then raise some hell for the next 2 hours. Yeah, with them grassroots a-growing. All right, right now, Deke Dickerson is doing a little tune called Lay My Money Down, all about putting money into a car. We're going to hear some more from him a little bit later on. Got a brand new release of his called Hot Roddin' with the Whippersnappers. You got it? Well, right on. And if you see us coming, throw out that thumb and we'll pick you up and go ahead and take you on a real plush ride. All right, let's hit it and keep her tuned right here, KDRT Radio in Davis, California.

My pappy said, son, you're gonna drive me to drinking if you don't stop driving that hot rod Lincoln. Have you heard the story of the hot rod race with the Fords and Lincolns was setting the pace? That story is true, I'm here to say I was driving that Model A. It's got a Lincoln motor and it's really souped up. That Model A body makes it look like a pup. It's got 8 cylinders and uses them all. It's got overdrive, just won't stall. With a 4-barrel carb and a dual exhaust, with 411 gears you can really get lost. Got safety tubes, but I ain't scared. The brakes are good, tires fair.

All of a sudden, in the wink of an eye, a Cadillac sedan passed us by and said, boys, it's a mark for me. By then, the taillight was all you could see. Now the fellas ribbed me for being behind, so I thought I'd make the Lincoln unwind. Took my foot off the gas, and man alive, I shoved it on down into overdrive. Wound it up to 110, my speedometer said that I hit top end. My foot was glued like lead to the floor, that's all there is, and there ain't no more. Now the boys all thought lost my sense, and telephone poles looked like a picket fence. They said, slow down, I see spots, the lines on the road just look like dots. Took a corner, sideswiped a truck, crossed my fingers just for luck. My fenders was clicking the guardrail post, the guy beside me was white as a ghost. Smoke was coming from out of the back when I started to gain on that Cadillac. Knew it could catch him, I thought it could pass. Don't you know by then we'd be low on gas. We had flames coming from out of the side. Feel the tension, man, what a ride. I said, look out, boys, I got a license to fly. And that caddy pulled over and let us by. Now all of a sudden she started knocking down, and she started to rock. And I looked in the mirror, red light was blinking. The cops was after my hot rod Lincoln. They arrested me and they put me in jail, and they called my pappy to throw my bail. And he said, son, you're gonna drive me to drinking if you don't stop driving that hot rod Lincoln.

delivery each day until 3. So, oh Lord, won't you buy me a color TV? Oh Lord, won't you buy me a night on the town? I'm counting on you, Lord. Please don't let me down. Prove that you love me and buy the next round. Oh Lord, won't you buy me a night on the town? Everybody, oh Lord, won't you buy me a Mercedes Benz? My friends all drive Porsches. I must make amends. Worked hard all my lifetime, no help from my friends. So, oh Lord, won't you buy me a Mercedes Benz? That's it.

Texas gonna drown. All right, little tune about hitting the road and traveling by Dr. John, called Traveling Mood off his album In the Right Place. And that's where I am right now, sitting in for the one and only Ray Kay, who's off over across the sea, getting in a little bit of mischief, having a good old time, and I'm having a darn good time here, sitting in on Dashboard Diaries. Well, let's take her from the top, folks. We kick things off with Deke Dickerson with Hot Rodder's Lament, and we got some more Deke coming up in a little bit. Also heard from the illustrious Commander Cody and the Lost Planet Airmen with Hot Rod Lincoln. Those telephone poles like a picket fence. And then Dick Dale and the Deltones, one of the earliest practitioners of Fender guitars and amps, with Taco Wagon. That's right, Taco Wagon. Go grab a couple while he's up front. And we hear for the Mother Hips off their album Pacific Dust with One Way Out. It's about going down the highway on a hot summer day on the coast, looking for some cool breeze. And a couple by the ultimate car band, the Beach Boys. We heard 409 and Little Deuce Coupe. Hard to beat those two, that's for sure. And then why not? Janis Joplin from her last album. It was called Pearl. We heard a little tune called Mercedes-Benz. That's right. And let's go ahead and out to the track here, see what's going on at the at the starting line. And got to tell you, it's an honor that the guy that usually holds down this post is listening live from Scandinavia. Dig that. Must be around midnight there. I guess the bars stay open a little bit later than you'd think in Sweden. Yeah, why not? All right. Well, I got some more things to talk to you about as this wheel keeps rolling down the road. But I got to tell you, we're full of high-octane, no-ping, supreme leaded fuel. We're not going to worry about recycling or riding bicycles or even picking up our trash. Nope. We're just going to get in this caddy and just take it all the way down the line and have a darn good time. Hey, speaking of lines, how about a little white line from Neil Young and Crazy Horse coming at you right now?

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1: All righty, Dave Edmunds off his way cool record, DE 7th, with a obscure Chuck Berry tune called Dear Dad. Yeah, and he signs a letter, sincerely, your beloved son, Henry Jr. Ford. What he's trying to do is shake his old man down for some more money so he could soup up his ride. That's what's going on here. We're souping up the ride. We're sitting in for Ray K. I'm Rodriguez. I usually host a show called Silver 9 Volt Art on Tuesday mornings. I'm greatly honored to be here so I can do my groove car thing. And like I told you, we got this 62 Cadillac Coupe DeVille convertible, Bermuda blue on the outside, cream-colored leather on the inside, seats as big as sofas. It's topped off with high-octane, let-it-no-ping fuel. And I hope you dig what we're putting on down. And I've got some responses all the way from Oslo, Norway. Dig that. Way to go, Roy. It must be like midnight, and it's great to know that someone's having a good time across the pond. And we've missed you. We're glad when you come home, but right now I'm really digging, holding on to the wheel of Dashboard Diaries and making a turn. Hopefully it's not going to be in the ditch. You know, the old radio ditch. Whenever all the technology just explodes, you end up in the ditch, and there's really only one way to handle the situation. That's right. You punch it as hard as you could, slam your foot down on that gas pedal, and you just come flying out of the ditch, spraying gravel everywhere, fishtailing up and down the road until you level it out, and then you just keep on going. That's it. Okay, last set for those keeping score at home or elsewhere. We kicked it off with Neil Young and Crazy Horse off their killer record, Ragged Glory. A couple of 11-minute just grunge tunes on there. But we heard White Line. Yeah, White Line. And also, Mark Knopfler from his album Golden Heart. Don't you get it? I don't want to buy your car. I already got one. It's a hot rod. And then Jackson Browne off his great live record, Running on Empty. We heard Nothing But Time. And that was recorded in the tour bus somewhere in New Jersey between gigs. I always wanted to work that one in because, of course, they have a little lyric in there that says, let's play a little Chuck Berry. So we did. Yeah, we heard You Can't Catch Me because I'll be gone like a cool breeze. And Rosie Flores with one of the most rocking tunes of all time. And you could just see the piano keys flying off and hitting the wall in that one. You Tear Me Up. And we wrapped it up with Dave Edmunds on Dear Dad. All right, before we get back to some more action here, I got a couple things to tell you about. And if you're looking at a calendar, well, get ready to put something on it. On Friday, May 1st, we got two things going on. First up, we got a K-Dirt alert with the Audio Ecotone with Eddie Out. And he's going to welcome the Darts to the KDRT studio right here on 5th Street in Davis for a live on-air interview. And that's going to be happening on Friday, May 1st at 3 p.m. Pacific Standard Time. Of course, right here on KDRT 95.7 LPFM. And of course, if you're not in our radio signal range, well, just head to the electric device of your choosing and go to kdrt.org, and that'll get you going all the way around the world. And let's tell you a little bit more about the Darts. They're Seattle's all-female garage rock powerhouse. And the Darts sit down with Eddie Out in the Dirt studio prior to their organ flipping, drum smashing, guitar crunching kickoff to their U.S. tour at the Starlet Room in Sacramento on Friday, May 1st. And their new title, their new album is titled Halloween Love Songs. Let me dwell on that one just for a moment. Halloween Love Songs. I have to remember that come October. And you can get more on the Darts by going to thedartsus.bandcamp.com. All right, something else going on May 1st. At Central Park at 5:30 p.m. Friday, May 1st, is May Day. And Primero de Mayo March and Rally. It's going to be endorsed by the Davis Faculty Association, Starbucks Workers United, United Auto Workers Local Union 4811, International Longshore and Warehouse Union Local 18, the Labor Council for Latin American Advancement Sacramento, AFL-CIO, and University Professional and Technical Employees CW Local 9119, and UCAFT and the YOLO Democratic Socialists of America and Individual YOLO. They're all going to go ahead and support May Day at Central Park in Davis. And you can send them a line if you want to YOLOMayDay2026@gmail.com. And I was a union man for a long time out there at the old UC Davis campus, and I'm proud of it. It allowed me to have a better life. So that's my little brief soapbox action here. All righty. Well, that takes care of a couple of announcements. Let's get right on back to some sounds. There's a long time, I guess, kind of general knowledge for people that dig rock and roll history. And it's that in Sun Studios in Memphis, Tennessee, that the first rock and roll record was ever recorded. Yeah. And it was done by a guy named Jackie Brenston, and it was called Rocket 88. And we're going to hear it right now on Dashboard Diaries on KDRT in Davis, California.

meet again. 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I gotta make a date with that chick of mine. I cross the center line, man, you gotta make time. Transfusion, oh man, I got the cotton picking convolutions. I'm never, never, never gonna speed again. 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

Corpuscles are in mass confusion. 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Pour the crimson in me, Jimson. I took a little drink and I'm a feeling right. I can fly right over everything, everything in sight. There's a slow poking cat, I'm gonna pass him on the right. Transfusion, I'm a real gone pale face, and that's no illusion. I'm a never, never, never gonna speed again. Pass the claret to me, Barrett. Rolling down the mountain on a rainy day. Oh, when you see me coming, better start to pray. I'm a cutting up the road and I'm the boss all the way. Transfusion, transfusion. Oh, Doc, pardon me for this crazy intrusion. I'm never, never, never gonna speed again. Pump the fluid in me, Louie. I'm burning up the freeway early this morning. I'm a passing everybody. Oh, nothing but corn, man, out of my way. I don't drive with my horn. Transfusion, oh nurse, I'm gonna make a new resolution. I'm never, never, never gonna speed again. Put a gallon in me, Allen. Oh, barnyard drivers are found in two classes, line crowding hogs and speeding jackasses. So remember to slow down today. Hey, Daddy-O, make that type O, huh? Edible.

Alrighty, folks, you're tuned into Dashboard Diaries here on KDRT in Davis, California. That's right, out here in the West. Beautiful day in Yolo County, folks. Just gorgeous. So if you're elsewhere, just got to let you know that we're living at large here. All right, I'm Rodriguez. I'm sitting in for Ray Kay until he comes back from his crazy trip. Not sure why, but okay, everybody's got their own methods, right? Yeah, we got our own methods. And I just am having a ball. This is just fun as could be. Get a chance to go in deep into the Rancho Mosianco archives and just have a good old time. All right, let's go ahead and read back what we played in that last set. A little snapback action for you here. We kick things off with Rocket 88 by Jackie Brinston, recorded at the Sun Studios way back when. And that is off an album that I got. It's every song was picked out for the album by Keith Richards. That's right, Keith Richards. And it's one of my faves. Got all kinds of good stuff on there. I guess it's the kind of stuff he plays at the hotel after he gets back from the gig. And go ahead and might as well keep it rolling. Little Ray Charles with Leave My Woman Alone. Talking about a guy that's moving in on his baby. And the guy's got a nice car, too. And then something that I ordered special from Norton Records. That's right, Norton Records. They got some great kooky stuff. And the album. The guy's name was Nervous Norvis. That's right, Nervous Norvis. And that tune was called Transfusion. Guy got a little wild behind the wheel and wiped out. So, folks, every once in a while when you tune to a non-commercial station, you got programmers like myself or Ray Kay or the other good folks we got here behind the mic that go out and find some music or some entertainment for you that you just can't find anywhere else. So dig that. Transfusion, Nervous Norvis. Then we wrapped it up with Speedo by the Cadillacs, and that's off a doo-wop album I have. That one goes out to both the memory of Lee Renault, the eclectic dinosaur who used to host a show here and love doo-wop, and of course, Frank Doo-Wop Fox, that has a show still right here on the dirt every week that features a lot of doo-wop action. Well, as I mentioned to you at the top of the hour, I got a brand new record in the mail about 3 or 4 days ago, and it's called Hot Rodden with Deke Dickerson and the Whippersnappers. And I wish you could see the album. They're in the L.A. River, the big concrete river that runs through L.A. They've got these vintage guitars and amps and drums and these old cars with a really hot-looking lass who I believe her name is Pinup Palmer. I'll let your mind fill in the rest. And we're going to hear that just right quick. But before we get there, I want to read you a little excerpt from a kind of a small-town newspaper I picked up when I was down in the Coachella Valley. And this one goes out to Ray Kay and any other Volvo drivers that we may have in Yolo County. And this is how did cars get their names? How did they get their brand names, like Chevrolet, like Volkswagen, etc.? So this is a story on Volvo. Dig this. I've never even knew this information. In 1907, the Swedish inventor Sven Gustav Wingquist revolutionized the manufacture of quality ball bearings. In turn, the new availability of quality ball bearings completely revolutionized the industry, all kinds of industry, by making it possible to produce superior, smooth-running mechanical equipment with less friction. And Wingquist then founded his own ball-bearing company, the Svenska Kullerfabriken Ball Bearing Company, and which later was abbreviated as SKF. And believe it or not, I used to use SKF ball bearings in my skateboard wheels. You can look that up if you'd like to. And when the firm needed to name their line of new improved ball bearings, they turned to Latin. That's right. And the Latin word volvere means to roll, and volvo means I roll. And that is the same root from which revolve springs, meaning to roll again. And by the 20s, the expanding firm turned to manufacturing sturdy cars that could withstand the harsh Scandinavian winters and rough roads. And the vehicles also carried the Volvo moniker, as it was certainly a fitting name. And that goes out to the folks in Scandinavia, especially a fellow named Thomas, who lives in Oslo, Norway, who just may be tuned into Dashboard Diaries on KDRT right now. So there you go. There's the story of how Volvo got its name. Okay, I got it in my hand. I got it queued up. I think we're going to hit it with Hot Rodden with Deke Dickerson and the Whippersnappers right here on the dirt.

That's right. But you haven't heard Stevie Guitar Miller on the radio in a while. You used to hear him all the time, by golly. Yeah, the old album Fly Like an Eagle, all-time hit, Mercury Blues, an old tune that he dusted off to a T. All right, folks, I'm Rodriguez, and I'm just having a good old time. Ray Kay, if you're still awake, hope you're digging it. If not, I understand. It must be getting on towards 2 in the morning back in Oslo, Norway. All right, well, this is Dashboard Diaries. I'm sitting in for Ray Kay, and I usually host a show on Tuesday mornings called Silver 9-Volt Heart, and it's always fun to have a good excuse to dive into the Rancho Mosianco archives, go real deep and pull out some fun stuff. And this is the high-octane

girl who broke up with him and just went right off the mountain. And then a couple by new writers, The Purple Sage. Henry, talk about refueling and, you know, putting some bush in the back of the pickup. Then we also heard one called 15 Days Under the Hood with Andy Granatella talking about STP. And it's also from the NERPs. And that was off a CD that was burned at KFOK in Georgetown on one of my many cross-pollination trips up there. And I heard through the wire, yeah, just recently, and that the Georgetown Hillbillies are fixing to whip up a mess of trout for dinner tonight. So dig that. Make sure you got butter and lemon, kids. All righty, let's see what else we got going on. Oh, yeah, it's time to play some truck driving music, among my very favorite styles for sure. And why not? Bill Kirchen with his wonderful record, Tied to the Wheel. It's a masterpiece. And I got a couple of tunes we're going to play from that one, and some more Commander Cody and Lost Planet Airmen. And who knows where we're going to go next here on Dashboard Diaries. Keep it tuned right here to The Dirt, 95.7 LPFM on your radio dial.

But one of these days, I'm gonna quit this old boat. 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Mama said little Red's not doing too good in school. Said he keeps talking about his dad that he hardly knows. And the teacher said he just sits at his desk and draws pictures of trucks. I guess I know what that means and what it shows. Why, I'm not home 3 months out of the year, and here lately it's showing on me too. I saw a lot of country at first. I liked it then, but anymore, there's just none of it new. Oh, what a long old haul this has been. I've had rain most of the way, now it's beginning to pour. That wind sure looks cold blowing up through the canyon, but I gotta keep my spirits up, so I guess I'll sing a little more.

Do you listeners of KDRT know just how fun it is for me to pull out some of my old beat-up vinyl from the far, far corner of the vault in Rancho Mosiaco Archives? Yeah, that little snippy just right there was Hot Rods and Dragsters in stereo. And it's like, it's got like 70 bands and tracks on the old vinyl. It's got a big warp in it, so the needle kind of pops up in the air. Highly entertaining here in the Jeff Shaw studio. Anyway, I had to break it out for this edition of Dashboard Diaries. Since I'm sitting in for Ray K, I'm getting a chance to play some of my high-octane sounds. All righty, well, we did a little truck driving set there. Started things off with Bill Kirchin, with Johnny and Jack, off Bill's album Tied to the Wheel. We heard Roll Truck Roll, and also Hillbilly, Truck Driving Man. And why not, since Bill used to play with Commander Cody and the Lost Planet Airmen, we heard one off Hot Licks, Cold Steel, and Trucker's Favorites with Semi-Truck. He's sitting there brokenhearted, high on speed, and his semi-truck just will not start. And why not, Leon Russell from his awesome record, pure country record, called Hank's Back. If you know the cover of that album, it's the back of Leon in Hank Williams' costume, and that's why it's called Hank's Back. Of course, we heard the Hank Williams song, Lost Highway. All right, I'm Rodriguez, and having a good old time here in the Dirt Studio today. Got a little announcement for you. John Emery, Schiller, and Shorty welcome Sacramento honky tonk musician Jeffrey Miller live in the studio on the very next edition of That California Sound. And that's going to happen on Monday, May 4th at 6 p.m. Pacific Standard Time, right here on the Dirt, 95.7 LPFM on your radio dial. If you can catch our signal off the Dirt antenna, and if you can't, well, just tune in to kdrt.org. And that gets you going around the world. And Jeffrey Miller, who's going to be in here, is known for his blend of Bakersfield sound, rockabilly, and traditional country music, drawing influence from Merle Haggard, Buck Owens, Ray Price, and Dwight Yoakam. So you can catch him on May 4th on this station right here. And I guess he's going to be playing at the Great Bear Vineyards. Great Bear, not Great Beer. Great Bear Vineyards on May 29th. So you can check out his website. Jeffrey, which is a G-E-O-F-F-R-E-Y, JeffreyMiller.com. It's pretty cool. The Great Bear Winery is like about a half a mile from my house. I guess I'm going to have to check that out. Okie doke. Well, I got something pulled up here for you before we take our turn. We're going to head down south and hit some of the Southern California car culture. That's right. And it was big time. Big time. Big time. Late 50s through the probably the end of the 70s. And I've got a band ready to be blasting out of your speakers called The Midnighters. And they're basically the first rock and roll band in L.A. that put the pedal to the metal. And they also were the first L.A. band, truly, that got into psychedelic music, too. They're pretty wild. And this tune here is a song about a main drag in the town of Whittier called Whittier Boulevard. Keep it tuned right here to KDRT in Davis, California.

Hey, boy, where you going? I saw you going down the street the other night. I wasn't going to where I hadn't been while I was going. You know, I should like to latch on some of that good boogie woogie tonight. You mean some of that fat boogie? That's what I mean. Well, that's what I mean. Well, if you want to hear some boogie, then I know the place. It's just

0: Lord, something really burns me up, fellas. I just got to get it off my chest. People always come up to me telling me how much they envy me being a musician. Now, you musicians don't do nothing.
1: All righty, folks. Every good thing's got to come to an end, and this is going to be the end of Dashboard Diaries for this edition. I want to thank Ray K for letting me sit in. Good old time, playing a little hot, high-octane action. No ping all the way. Hey, we heard from the Midnighters with Whittier Boulevard. Herb Alpert and the Tijuana Brass with Tijuana Taxi. Fernando Says by Ry Cooter, one of my favorites, off his album I Flathead, all about the car culture in Southern California. And Handsome Dick Manitoba with Juju Hand off an album called Turban Renewal, which is dedicated to Sam the Sham and the Pharaohs. Bob Dylan with Highway 61, Down the Road a Piece by Amos Milburn, talking about chicken fried in bacon grease. Going Away Baby by Jimmy Rogers, and Elvin Bishop off a Juke Joint Jump with Going Home. And that's where I'm headed next. Keep it tuned right here to KDRT. For more hijinks and fun action, and thanks so much for tuning in to The Dirt.

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And now stay tuned for Heart to Heart with Dr. G, a program for folks who want to live life richly, lightly, and wisely.

So today might be my final program, and I may return at some time, maybe. But at this moment, this is the last of my programs. So I thought, what do I want to do in this program that could be the final one for a while anyways? And I looked for books that I would not part with. And it was difficult, of course, to limit it to three books, but I did. And I will tell you about those three books because they made a difference in my life.

Now, you might wonder what is so special about this music. Well, it is music that is played, created by Peter Blueberry, and in one of his many books, and this one is titled, It's Okay to Laugh While You Cry. Think about that for a moment, because in the midst of great pain, there is still room for laughter.

So you might wonder which three books did I select? Well, the first book is called, and I got to know it in French first, Le Petit Prince, which is translated is in The Little Prince by Antoine de Saint-Exupéry, a French author, of course. And it is a little bit different, even though the translation is perfect. It's very good. And yet there's nothing wrong with the translation. And yet there's something different that is heard very clearly in the original book and a little bit differently in the English version. So what is The Little Prince? Well, I'll share with you a little bit of the beginning of this book. Because he says, once when I was 6 years old, I saw a magnificent picture in a book called True Stories from Nature about the primeval forest. It was a picture of a boa constrictor in the act of swallowing an animal. And he made a copy of the drawing, and people said, what's so big about this? I pondered deeply, says the author, the little prince, Antoine de Saint-Exupéry. I pondered deeply then over the adventures of the jungle, and after some work with a colored pencil, I succeeded in making my first drawing, my drawing number one. It looked like this. And yes, it does look like a hat, except that it is a picture. The drawing is not a picture of a hat. It's a picture of a boa constrictor digesting an elephant. There we go. It is a picture of a boa constrictor digesting an elephant. But since grown-ups were not able to understand, I then made another drawing. I drew the inside of the box, the boa constrictor, so that the grown-ups could see it clearly. They always need to have things explained. My drawer number two looked like this, and it does look like a boa who has swallowed an elephant. And it speaks about the fact that oftentimes people need to have things explained to them before they wonder about what else might it mean. And it's good for parents who are listening to this program at this moment to say, you know, my child may be doing quite well in doing something that I may not understand, but I might like to say, that's very intriguing. Or I might like to say, I like your drawing. Tell me about it. Instead of saying, what did you draw? What's the matter with you? And it's a reminder. The Little Prince is a reminder about, I used to say, actually, that this was the best psychology book in that could be. And why did I say that? Because it's about life and it's about death, and that seems to be the whole of life. Guidelines for living well and having good relationships, and guidelines for dying, for acceptance of having made connections that will end. So The Little Prince, if you have not read it, I would urge you to read it wherever you are in your life. Perhaps like I was a teenager one time, a long time ago, in fact. And yet I have reread it many, many times because depending on what age or where I am in my existence, it makes a difference whether I get it or don't get it or think about it. And if I think about it, that's already more than just a judgment that is said in goodwill, with goodwill, and with correction in mind. Yet sometimes instead of correcting, we might do well to listen. So The Little Prince is a really good book to have and to read at any time in life. And
It is originally in French, and if you have the delight of and the you have the talent to read it in French and then read it in English, or read it in English and then read it in French. But if you do not know French, then maybe you could say, I wonder what I might be missing, the subtleties that I might be missing. And you may never have an answer. And yet, just because you don't have an answer, at least you have a question. And it is important to have questions that some of them are never answered. And yet we wonder. In fact, there are sayings from this book in French and in English, Le Petit Prince by Antoine de Saint-Exupéry, or The Little Prince, which is also by Antoine de Saint-Exupéry. And it's good to say, you know, what is it that I'm missing maybe, and to wonder instead of worry. Think about that. I'll be right back and stay tuned.

So The Little Prince, Le Petit Prince, is a book about life, living life well, developing relationships that work for us, whether they're light, medium, or profound. And it's good to say, you know, however long I live, whether it's 20 years or 50 years or 72 years or 104 years of age when you die, you may like to know that you have done well in the life that you've had. You've not been perfect, but you've been working at becoming more of what you have the ability to be. And that's what I got out of The Little Prince, Le Petit Prince. And it's a book well worth living and liking and reading again and again and again.

By the way, you might like to know that Davis Joint Unified School District has SPARK programs, S-P-A-R-K. Yes, the Davis Joint Unified School District offers SPARK, supportive partnerships and active recreation for kids. And it offers those programs to provide safe before and after school care for kids, where they will explore their interests and develop their academics, their social skills, and their physical well-being. So for more information, visit djusd.net. DJUSDSPARK. Wow, that's a mouthful. And yet at the same time, it's good to say, I'd like to visit that. So there's a division at some point of a line that goes up and down. DJUSD.net. And that division, DJUSDSPARK.

So if you've never read Le Petit Prince, whether you read it in English, in French, or it's been translated in many languages, because it is that good of a book, it's worth reading and rereading and rereading again at various times in your life, because you will be touched by different portions of this book. What is the next book that I picked? I picked a book that I found quite accidentally. I wasn't looking for it, and yet there was a bookstore that had books with the cover facing you, and it said Kitchen Table Wisdom, and I thought, that's my kind of book. Whatever it is between the cover and the last page, I don't care at this moment. Kitchen Table Wisdom by Rachel Naomi Riemann, MD. And Rachel Naomi Riemann is an MD who had the opportunity to

Stories That Heal by Rachel Naomi Riemann, MD. And she herself had a condition that she knew about when she was quite young. And it's understandable that she might, like the author I had as a guest 2 weeks ago, come to think of it. And that man is Peter Blueberry. And he uses different names, like for his music or his books. Yet at the same time, it's okay to laugh while you cry, because he had good reason to be in pain at some moment in his life. And yet, it says on top, on the face of the book, it says Poems, Words, and Art by Peter Blueberry. Now, I happen to like blueberries, and so I was interested in meeting this person whose name was Blueberry, and he has many names, yet at the same time, it's really important to know that, in fact, come to think of it, I have been told that in some parts of the world, it's good to change one's name depending on what is of great value or great interest for us. How about them apples? So I'm looking at this book. This is maybe one of the first that he put out, and it says, "It's okay to laugh while you cry."

The book that I've mentioned, the second book, the first one, of course, was The Little Prince. The second one I came across, oh, I don't know when, but it was a long time ago. Kitchen Table Wisdom, Stories That Heal by Rachel Naomi Riemann, MD. And she has written a following book called My Grandfather's Blessings. And at some point she says something like, what my grandfather taught me and what I learned from him was to listen, to listen, to listen. Ah, to be interested in what someone has to say instead of to promptly say, oh, well, I had the same thing happen to me, or here's what I would do in your shoes. The fact is that if you were in that person's shoes, you would probably do exactly what he or she is doing, because that's their background. That's what they know at this time in life.

In fact, Peter Blueberry said himself, "Your diamond will sparkle more brightly after you have let others polish it."

So what did I get from kitchen table wisdom? A whole lot, actually. Yet it's good to pick it up and say, kitchen table wisdom. Wisdom and kitchen table don't seem to go together. Maybe they do. Because it's good to ask oneself, what is the impact that I've experienced from my parents, from the people I knew when I was younger? Whether it's very younger or a little bit younger or yesterday. What did you learn? What has been the impact that you've had that was imprinted on you and that you still live by, and maybe it is not in alignment with your truth, or maybe it is, but it's good to wonder about it. And that's what Kitchen Table Wisdom, which is a thick book, but yet it can be read very now and then, and different parts will strike you, or you may choose to pay attention to a different part of the book at this time. And so it's good to say, what is the impact that I've had that has been made on me when I was growing up? And do I like it? Does it fit? Is it in alignment with my truth or the person that I choose to become? And I may never be that person fully, and yet I just want to improve my way of being in the world as I go along and not assume at any time that I have it all and that's the way it is.

And here's something that you might like to know, those of you who have the privilege of living here in Davis. Join us on Wednesday, April 29th, that's today, from 4 to 6 p.m. at Armadillo Music on F Street between 2nd and 3rd in downtown Davis. KDRT and Armadillo Music will be raffling off a pair of tickets to see Pat Metheny and Side Eye 3 at the Crest Theater in Sacramento on May 2nd. No purchase is necessary. Just visit Armadillo Music on April 29th, that's today, to enter. Suds and Sounds happens on the last Wednesday of most months, so mark your calendars and join us.

So I have talked about two books, I have not done justice to either book because they are books that need to be read, reread, and reread once again. The second book, well, the first one was The Little Prince by Antoine de Saint-Exupéry. The second one is Kitchen Table Wisdom by Rachel Naomi Riemann. And she's an MD, so her background was different. It wasn't psychology. And yet she had the good sense to be open to learning, to be more of who she has the makings of being. At least that's the impression that I'm left with. So, and a second book, which I don't have with me, is called My Grandfather's Blessings. And her grandfather, maybe, was a very wise man and a man of the cloth. And it's good that she paid attention to what he had to say and made use for it for herself, made some sense of it in a way that worked for her. So the book by Rachel Naomi Riemann, and her book is called, the main book, the first book is Kitchen Table Wisdom. And it's about living your life with good sense and being aware of the impact that has been yours because of some people who were next door neighbors or grandparents or parents themselves or people who grew you up, so to speak. And yet it's good to say, does that represent the same? Is there something similar that I value, or is it that I need to value it, but because that's the best they knew to do at the time, and yet at the same time, I need to think further about this and get my impression from other people as well.

Of course, I would love to read to you in French, but that would do no good. However, the book is available, Le Petit Prince, or The Little Prince. And if you ask for it, it's not complicated to find it somewhere on the shelf. And the second book that I've talked about is called Kitchen Table Wisdom and My Grandfather's Blessings, both of which are stories that help you live life more gratefully, more joyfully, more lightly. And that book is by, and those two books are from Rachel Naomi Riemann, M.D.

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That's Davis, D-A-V-I-S, School, S-C-H-O-O-L, Arts, A-R-T-S, Foundation, FOUNDATION.org. DavisSchoolArts.org.

And what is the third book that I would like to tell you about? The book itself is a book of poems written by Victor D. Souvarow from 1952 to 2019. And From the Sea to Santa Fe is both the title and the story of his life, from living by the sea to living in Santa Fe, New Mexico. And I've met this man, and I really appreciate that I did. In fact, he dedicated a poem to me, and I was flabbergasted and delighted to the max about that. But even if I don't tell you about that poem, I could tell you about all the other poems that are like a sequence of his life. And it's written and said in such a way that it's like life. And who knows what talents, what capabilities are there for you if you allow yourself to be genuine, to be dedicated to being more of what you have the capacity to be. And that's what his book of poetry looks like. For example, he says, well, let me see. Whoops, papers falling out of books. Okay. Here's one. Let me see. He says, Living is the title of the poem. I call it living when I wake with the dawn, dancing, with the sense that this day begins with light, with birds and whispers in the tall grass, along with feathers of clouds catching the sun's first rays. So I ask you whether you get up in the morning with something that helps you celebrate life. He says in a poem called Even in Winter, open your hearts. Let the sun stream in spite of everyday troubles, in spite of disappointments, in spite of car wrecks, deaths, and disasters. Nourish hope, the one that keeps one going. Be kind to yourself. And yes, do open your hearts so that love may enter and dance your desires even in winter. Let the sun stream in. Each day is a wonder. If only we let it become the bringer of pleasures to all those we love and to those who love you, even in winter. Oh my gosh, said in just a few words, and yet, oh my gosh, what a brilliant poem, what a brilliant opportunity to say, what am I doing with my life so far? Am I pleased with it? And what do I want to do with it now? And maybe what do I choose to become? He has another poem, which is scary, for example. It's called Statistics. More than 96.9% of our activities are spent in various kinds of commerce. Think about that by itself. 96.9%, whether it's correct or not, what portion of your life do you spend having to do with what we call in this poem, commerce? And so he says at the end of the poem, the remaining 8/10 are dedicated to that rare thing called doing nothing, without which nothing does, in fact, get done. Oh, la la. So the poem says, you know, 1/2 of 1% is spent on this and 3.5
tenths are present with this, and 2.5 tenths of 1% of all time is spent on this and that. And what gives you the most of your life? What helps you make the most of the life that you have? Not the life that you would have liked to have, but the life that you do have. And it's good to say, do I enjoy my life? Do I make the most of it in spite of difficulties of one sort and or another?

By the way, Victor de Souvero was chosen at some point to receive the New Mexico's highest honor in recognition of the finest artists and major contributors to the arts. He's been selected to receive the 2019 Governor's Award for Excellence in the Arts.

Victor de Souvaro. Victor D-D-I S-U-V-E-R-O. And this was written in Taos, New Mexico in 1993. And this is the poem that he dedicated and came back for to give it to me. Some call it gypsy, others call it the wild streak. Others say appetite or the wind, the one blowing from the south, the one we know to be there and not there at the same time. And the last stanza of this poem says, some call it gypsy, others say appetite or the wind. I call it the saving grace, the one we need to sing.

So who knows who lives within yourself? Who knows what the difficulties of life might bring out with you, for you, and make you become more of what you have the ability to be?

So in a way, I think about Victor de Souvarow's dedicated poems, everything in between, the trip of life. And he found a way to say, with artistry and with mistakes and with difficulties, he talked about what his life has been all about. And I had the delight, opportunity, and chance to meet Victor de Souvarow. And I'm so glad that I did. And I knew him at different times in his life. And I knew him when he was close to death. And I'm glad I did.

So the book is titled From the Sea to Santa Fe, The Collected Works of Victor D. Suvorov, from 1952 to 2019, poems spanning a lifetime.

One of his poems is one about dying, because he came close to dying, and he said, in his poetic way, a chance meeting. I have just met the angel of death. She is sweet and charming and not at all as scary as we all have been brought up to think. No, she is gentle and comforting, works a lot in hospices, and sees that tender care becomes available when necessary. It's her job, it says at the bottom of the poem, she said, as she smiled and reached out to touch my hand recently.

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0: This is KDRT 95.7 FM, Davis, California. Welcome to Cowboy Tracks. I'm your host, Nancy Flagg, and I'm bringing you authentic Western and cowboy music and poetry. The title of today's program is Western Music Through the Ages. Recently, I gave a talk about Western music from its beginnings and its beginnings up to the current day and all about the influences on the music. Well, today I thought I'd just take us on a real short spin through those ages of Western music. And we're going to start today with works from or about the westward expansion and the cattle drives and the gold rush. And then we'll move into the eras of popular culture, including Hollywood TV Westerns, the country Western era, and contemporary Western songs. Well, let's begin with the era of the pioneers. They're heading west in their Conestogas. First off is Red Steagall's poem, Western Wagons.
1: When the trail was still to blaze, they went with wife and children in the prairie schooner days. With banjo and with frying pan, Susanna, don't you cry, for I'm off to California to get rich out there or die. We've broken land and cleared it, but we're tired of where we are. They say that while Nebraska is a better place by far, and is gold in far Wyoming, there's black earth in Iowa. So pack up the kids and blankets, for we're moving out today. The cowards never started, and the weak died on the road, and all across the continent the endless campfires glowed. We'd taken land and settled, but a traveler passed by, so we're going west tomorrow. Lordy, never ask us why. We're going west tomorrow, where the promises can't fail, o'er the hills in legions, boys, and crowd the dusty trail. We shall starve and freeze and suffer. We shall die and tame the lands. But we're going west tomorrow with our fortune in our hands.

That was 160 acres. And that song refers to President Lincoln's Homestead Act of 1862 that granted settlers 160 acres of land in the West. The version we heard was by the Hot Club of Cowtown. The gold rush in California drew many folks west and was the source of many new Western songs related to the search for gold and the hardships in that life. Here are Trails and Rails. No, I think we're going to start today with Dan Fogelberg with his song called Sutter's Mill. And then we'll move on to Days of 49 by the Trails and Rails.

That's a good one. Dan Fogelberg, Sutter's Mill. This next song, Days of 49, is also about the gold rush. It's by Trails and Rails. And there's a phrase in it that you might not be familiar with. It's called Bummer's Shore. So a bummer, you know, is a drifter. And the shore refers to the West Coast, where many drifting, failed, broke miners went.

Well, not too many years after the gold rush heyday had finished, the cattle drives of the 1860s into the 1890s came about. And though the cattle drives are the original source of the real cowboy culture and cowboy songs, Whoopee Tie-Yi-Yo is a classic from the cattle drives. The melody itself may have originally come from an Irish ballad, but the songs are definitely, the lyrics are definitely about cattle driver life. Whoopee Tie-Yi-Yo, Don Edwards.

That was the Chuck Wagon Waltz by Sourdough Slim. It captures a slice of the cowboy cattle drive life. And here's one more of that era. This is by Liz Masterson, and it's about one of the main cattle driving trails, the old Chisholm Trail.

0: boat was a blame good boss, but he'd go to see the gals on a soreback horse. 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
0: It's cloudy in the west and it looks like rain. 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

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I went to the boss to draw my roll, but he had me

After the era of the cattle drives, a little while after, Western music entered into its popular culture, somewhat through Western movies and through early radio. Gene Autry had his own radio show and popularized his trademark song, Back in the Saddle Again.

Patsy Montana also came to fame as a radio star and as the first woman to sell 1 million records. And she did it with this hit song, I Want to Be a Cowboy's Sweetheart.

Patsy Montana, I Want to Be a Cowboy's Sweetheart. I'd like to mention a couple organizations in Davis. One's called Cool Davis. 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All right, you're here with the Cowboy Track Show, and we're taking a look at Western music through the ages. And now we are up to the age of the Western movies and TV shows. They became popular in the 40s, 50s, and 60s, and one of the most popular theme songs from a show was this one. Do you recognize it?

Well, that is definitely a memorable song. The title is Rawhide from the show of the same name. Let's take a quick look into Western swing. Its heydays were in the 30s and 40s. It's still around, of course, but the big time was back then. And Bob Wills, known as the king of Western swing, wrote a lot of songs that you'd recognize. This one is called Faded Love, and it's being performed by the Western Swing Authority.

Faded Love, Western Swing Authority. In the late 50s and 60s, country and Western music were heard on the same radio stations, including songs like these, Cool Water, this is Marty Robbins' version, and then we'll hear Michael Martin Murphy with Riders in the Sky.

Ghost Riders in the Sky, Michael Martin Murphy. Well, after the country-western pairing on radio ended, western music kind of fell a little off the radar, but it still lives and it keeps breathing, and its new beautiful music is produced every day. And there are a lot of incredible performers that can be heard on radio shows, just like this one, Cowboy Tracks. Well, let's hear some recent numbers from contemporary western artists. Dave Stamey with Come Ride With Me. Then we'll hear Trinity Seely, Montana Wind, and the supergroup Gone With the West will sing A New Someday.

Well, thank you for being here today with the Cowboy Track Show on our little travel through time. And I hope you come on back next week. And until then, happy trails.

Welcome. You are listening to In the Key of Folk, and I am Karen Lisi, your hostess for the hour, and you are listening to KDRT. We're at 95.7 FM in Davis, and we are on the World Wide Web at kdrt.org. So listen live today or catch us later online and enjoy, or podcast for that matter. And I'm going to talk about what you just heard a little later. I tried to play that last week and it didn't quite work, so that was the start. And I'm also just going to tell you before I forget that the views expressed on In the Key of Folk and in the music are not necessarily representative of the views of Davis Media Access or KDRT. And so with that, we're going to move on. And I'm going to let you know that we are going to play, well, last Saturday night, I got to go down to Berkeley to a house concert that I've been looking forward to for quite some time. And that was the band Kalos playing. And they have a new CD that will be coming out officially in the fall. But they gave me permission. They had hard copies there. And they gave me permission to do a pre-release playing of one of the tracks from the album. The album is called Tamarack, so look for it. And the band Kalos, in case you don't know, is a Celtic-centric band, I guess. It's comprised of Jeremiah McLean, Ryan McCassin, and Eric McDonald. And Ryan lives up in Seattle, and Eric and Jeremiah are both from the East Coast. And last week I mentioned that Jan Falquet, who's with Gentecorum, is a Quebecois musician. He's branching out with other different groups and doing production. And as a matter of fact, I learned when I got my CD that he was the person that produced this album, Tamarack. So what you're going to hear is the song Tamarack from the album. And in case you don't know, tamarack is a deciduous conifer. So let that sink in a little bit. It's from the northern climes, and this means that the needles turn a bright yellow-orange in the fall and drop by winter. And that's pretty amazing to see. I remember the first time I saw those, I think I was in Idaho, and I was just dumbfounded. But the tune is a unique blend of Swedish-style polska, Breton hunter-drow, and torch ballad. And again, it was written by Jeremiah McLean. And here we go.

And that was from an album of Kerrville covers by Janet Feld. She put that out last year. This one was called Wild Horses, and it was written by a woman, Melissa Javers, or Javers, and put out by Celtic Music. And I like that song. It's a if the song before that was a lullaby, then this was a lullaby for maybe older people. And so before that, you heard Fare Thee Well, which is a traditional English song. And I'm going to write, that also was done by Kalos. This was from their previous album that came out in 2023, I think. Yes, 2023. And the liner notes are written by Eric, and it says, late one night, Eric was trying to play as quietly as possible so as not to wake his newborn baby, and the resulting mood inspired the arrangement of this classic lullaby. There are two versions of this that are my very favorites. This is one, and the other one is a Chris Webster CD, and I just really like the harmonies in both of them, the smoothness of them. But I didn't realize it was a classic lullaby, so I'm going to have to do some more reading. But anyway, I really like that. And again, we started off the set with a pre-release from Kalos's album that's going to come out in the fall. And that album is titled Tamarack, and what you heard was the title track from that. So, I'm going to let you know a little bit about something that's coming up tomorrow, and that is that this Thursday, tomorrow, May 7th, is the first day of our spring fundraiser, and also the big day of giving, which is a 24-hour

to a particular website to do the donations for matching funds. But as they said, pay attention. Visit KDRT.org for details so that you know how to make your money have the greatest effect. And please do donate. We're looking forward to having a good week. There's a lot of special programming just for you. And we hope that you'll join in and really enjoy the week with us. So now I'm going to get back to my programming for the day. And I started off the hour with the person doing the singing was Vilma Ya, and I learned about this by reading the April 22nd evening online newsletter from the New York Times, and this was recorded for an article on the Metropolitan Opera named Innocence, which is starting. And it's an opera about a school shooting, and it was written by a Finnish composer. And Vilma Ya is a 30-year-old Finn who grew up doing folk music and learning different folk techniques with her family, her parents, and then she was honed in the folk music department at the prestigious Sibelius Academy in Helsinki. And what you heard was called, I'm not going to pronounce it right, but I'm going to say Karjan Kutsu, or Finnish herding calls, whose high pitches and straight tones without vibrato help the voice carry across far distances. And in the opera, this sound is piercingly direct. And hopefully you heard that piercingly direct sound. It was just attention, really attention getting. And if you find that April 22nd article, you can listen to it online also. So what else do I want to say? I'm going to play another piece from her previous album that came out in 2023. I think that was when the opera first performed, but not at the Met. And the album is called Kosto, and this piece is called Surulintu. And what I hear are bells that I think are the herd bells. But also, Bandcamp just released several new releases from her upcoming album that's available. I think there's 6 tracks that are available on Bandcamp as of yesterday, but they won't be theoretically released until the 8th. So the album is called Loitsui Ja Takol, or Takoi. Anyway, she describes herself as a Finnish Karelian ethno-pop artist. She's from Helsinki now, and she mixes Finno-Ugric folklore with electronic beats. It's hard for me to say that. But anyway, so she's moved beyond folk music, but it's pretty Scandinavian, and I'm enjoying playing it. So I hope you will enjoy it also. And we're going to move on to Vilma Ya and Surulintu.

And you just heard from another Scandinavian. That was Sophia Talvik, who was here doing a house concert or a yard concert several weeks ago. And she's performed in Davis she's performed here several times. And the first time I heard her here was at a house concert in 2023. She was Bill Wegman's last house concert. And this is from her album, Paws of a Bear. She has more recent albums, but I think this might be her first album. It was produced in Sweden. She is Swedish, and it was produced in 2019. She wrote all of the songs, and this one, as you might guess, is called, this track is called Paws of a Bear. And I really like it. I also have one album that she produced, and all the songs are in Swedish, but I haven't played any of that yet. And that one is, there are songs that she wrote also, so they're not traditional Swedish songs. But anyway, we finished the set with Paws of a Bear by Sophia Talvik, and we started this set with Vilma Ja and Surulintu from her album Kosto. And then I'm going to tell you about if you're interested in volunteering, where you can find volunteer opportunities, and that is through the City of Davis. The City of Davis welcomes volunteers to enhance local programs, beautify the city, and build our community spirit. Individuals and groups can volunteer to help maintain community parks, gardens, urban forests, and more. So if you want more information, visit cityofdavis.org/residents and click on volunteer opportunities. Now, how simple could that be? So that's a great way to find out lots of diverse volunteer opportunities that are available. And I have done that in the past. It's a great opportunity. I also want to tell you about Listening Lyrics, which is on Friday. And what he says is, don't let the name fool you. Listening Lyrics with Peter Pastoor is all about the music and the artists who make it, featuring live performances and interviews with musicians from near and far. So that is on Friday, when you can tune in from 4 to 5 p.m. And that's, of course, on KDRT at 95.7 FM here in Davis. And for replays or listening if you're farther afield, just visit kdrt.org, hit the schedule, and look for Listening Lyrics and listen in. And I was away for a couple of weeks, so I'm behind, but I noticed that I think it was one of his programs, music is being used to recount his immigration with his family when he was a small child from the Netherlands to Canada, I guess, and then to the U.S. So I haven't been able to listen to that, but it sounds very intriguing, and I plan to do that. And with that, we are going to move on. I also just got a new release this week, and that was a album by Hank Ulrich. Hank Ulrich frequently came to Davis and would play house concerts here in Davis, and he has a new album that just came out. It's called Broken River, and actually was just released on the 28th of April. And I didn't really realize a lot about his past, but he evidently has been a cornerstone of Austin music history. He helped shape the city's creative identity back in the 1970s, that is, through Onion Audio and Armadillo Records. And he played a pivotal role in nurturing the careers of countless Texas artists, including producing Kinky Friedman's first demo and guiding the Armadillo through its most iconic years. So anyway, then he stepped away from the spotlight, and he spent 4 decades in the Northern Sierra Nevada's
3 miles outside of Greenville. I think he was on the Feather River near or at the Feather River Hot Springs. He raised a family there and continued his creative work quietly. And I believe that he was there at the time of the Dixie Fire, and that definitely was not a, I think it was the Dixie Fire. It was not a good situation for that area at all. So one of the selections on this album, it's one of several tracks actually on the album that cover climatic changes and our resistance to taking it seriously, maybe doing anything about it. So we are going to play Denial River Blues, Hank Ulrich's new album, Broken River. So here we go.

We started off this set with Hank Aldrich from his new album that just came out, Broken River, and the selection was Denial River Blues, and I should say that his daughter Shadri is on that on vocals. They would perform together at house concerts here in Davis, and she's also assisting producer on that. And then we followed that up with Joan Baez's album, actually, Any Day Now. And those are all covers of Bob Dylan's songs. And you heard Sad-Eyed Lady of the Lowlands. And that was a reissue that came out in 2005 via Vanguard on CD. So I had it on CD. And then we followed that up with Joni Mitchell from her archive selection that was put out in 2020 by Rhino Entertainment. It's got 5 discs in it, and this is disc 1 from the early years, 1963 to 1967. You heard The Crow on the Cradle live, and it's just great to listen to this set with multiple versions of many of her early songs. And we are going to go out with Phil Payu, a band from Asturias, Spain, the Celtic province, along with Galicia. And this is from their album Cerquinha, and this is Tambores de Guerra. It's an instrumental from 2017. And I hope you enjoyed listening. And I hope you'll come back and listen to In the Key of Folk next week. And we're here on KDRT 95.7 FM. And it will be our fundraising week. So come in. And actually, you know, you could always go online and leave me a message on my site on the radio and tell me if there's something you'd like to hear. So see you next week. Thank you.

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On the World Wide Web, my name's Dave McCasey. You're tuned into Grist for the Chill. That's right. We got a great show today. We have jazz rock. That's what we have today, jazz rock show. And we're going to start out with one of my favorite artists, Deodato, from his 1975 album, Also Spoke Zoroaster, with the theme of 2001 Space Oddity. It really gets up and goes. Then we're going to hear Stroke Stand by Stone Ground. After that, Savannah Nights by the Big Tanya and the Satellites. Then we're going to hear Cachaito by El Chicano. After which, we're going to hear Suavecito. Again, we're going to start out with Thus Spoke Zoroaster.

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That last song we wrapped up the first set was Suavecito by Malo from the Malo album from 1968. We started out with Thus Spoke Zoroaster by Deodato from Deodato 1 album from 1975. After that, we heard Stroke Stand by Stone Ground. Then the third song we heard was Savannah Nights. Following, we heard Chachita El Chicano. And the last song we heard, again, Suavecito. John Emery Schiller and Shorty welcome Sacramento honky-tonk musician Jeffrey Miller live in the studio on That Next California Sound, Monday, May 4th at 6 p.m. Pacific. 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Catch him on Monday, May 4th on TCS at 6 p.m. Jeffrey performs in Davis on May 29th at Great Bear Vineyards. More information at jeffreymiller.com. 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Seattle's all-female garage rock band powerhouse, The Darts, sit down with Eddie Al in the K-Dirt studio prior to their organ-flipping, drum-smashing, guitar-crunching kickoff to their U.S. tour at the Starlet Room in Sacramento on Friday, May 1st. Their new album is entitled Halloween Love Songs. More info at thedarts.bandcamp.com. Again, thanks for tuning in. You tuned in to Grist for the Chill. My name's Dave McKay. We're going to start out our second set with War from the War album with their song Cisco Kid. Then I'm going to switch over to the song Love Castle from Chick Corea from his Spanish Heart album. And then we're going to hear Road to Now from the Black Jesus Experience. After that, we're going to hear the song Nana from Malo. Hope you're enjoying the show.

You're tuned to 95.7 FM, Davis, California. We started out that set with Cisco Kid by War. Then we heard from Chick Corea with his song Love Castle. After that, we heard Road to Now by the Black Jesus Experience. Following, and the last song we heard was Nena, which means Yo Quiero Bailar y Boogaloo. That's how you say Boogaloo in Spanish. You say it in English. After that, we heard, Malo from Nena. We're going to wrap up the set, the last set. We're going to start out with Inner Sanctuary by Pepino De Agostino and Steph Burns from their Bayshore album. After that, we're going to hear Santana with his Samba de Sausalito album. And last song we're going to hear is Yequermo Su by Mulato Astaki. I hope you enjoyed the program. Thanks for tuning in.

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1: Hey everyone, it's Wednesday afternoon at 5 p.m. I believe, and this is Implosion on KDRT 95.7 FM, coming to you direct from Davis, California. I'm Nick Salomon, and I'll be with you for the next hour playing stuff I like, and as I always say, I hope you will too, but there's no guarantee, of course. I'm pretty sure that the show gets played again sometime in the next week, but I'm not sure when. It used to be Sunday at 11 a.m, but I don't think that's the case anymore. Anyhow, you know, it doesn't matter, because if you hear it now, who'd want to hear it again, eh? Yeah, everything's good. I'm happy to say that I was asked to do a spot at there's a local club that takes place once a month in Hastings, where I live, and it's called the Aquarius Club, and it's a pretty good thing. It's all based on, it's a kind of dancing kind of nightclub spot thing in a place called the White Rock Hotel, and it's run by a couple called Cliff and Lauren, and they're into their psychedelic music, and they get different people down to DJ every month, and I've done it a couple of times, and it's been great fun, and I'm doing it again in a couple of weeks, which is really something to look forward to, because I always enjoy getting out and playing some records, you know, which I don't do that often, but, you know, maybe, I don't know, half a dozen times a year, maybe a bit less, maybe a bit more, I don't know, depends who's asking, really. I never push myself forward, really, but there you go. But what I was doing this week was kind of sorting out things to play, because I'm on the decks for about 2 hours, and I thought, oh yeah, I've got a chance to go through my singles, because I don't want to take albums down with me, so I thought I'll just do singles. And then I thought, well, why not play some of the things that I'm going to play at the Aquarius Club, and these are what I believe the term is floor fillers, you know, things that you play and people can't keep still, they got to get up and leave. Oh no, I don't mean that. They got to get up and dance and groove about and go, wow, this is good, or come over and say, oh, what's this, and you show them the record and they go, oh, never heard of it. I thought, yeah, why not have a floor fillers show? So that's what I'm going to do today. I'm just going to play groovy things that make you want to get up and dance from the kind of late 60s, very early 70s. And yeah, let's see how that goes. You might enjoy it. You might find yourself waltzing around the living room or grooving frantically. I don't know. But we're going to start with an instrumental, as I usually do. And this is George Martin, he of Beatles fame, and his orchestra. And they're doing a track called Theme One that George wrote. It was covered, strangely, by Van de Graaff Generator at some stage, a bit later, I think in about 69, 70, something like that. They covered it themselves and did a really good job of it. But I decided to play the George Martin version, and this came out in United Artists in 1967. And George Martin, I was kind of reading about him, and he was born in London, not particularly well-off family, and he served in the forces during the war, but never actually had any battle experience, because he joined a bit too late when he was 17, and he was always into music and piano playing and composing and all that stuff. And he became he worked for EMI in 1950. He got the job, which was a big kind of record label in Britain, and had several labels under its auspices, including Columbia, not the same Columbia that's in America, but Columbia was run by a guy called Norrie Paramore. Well, I'm sure that was his real name. And eventually, George Martin became head of Parlophone, that was really a label for kind of oddball stuff like comedy and, you know, little strange little kind of albums of weird things, and wasn't really involved in pop music, but he always wanted it to be. And eventually started recording kind of rock and roll stuff and put out various unsuccessful, really, rock and roll records, until he had a couple of hits with some comedy records. You know, he worked with Peter Sellers and various people like that. But it wasn't until the Beatles kind of rolled up that things altered, and suddenly, you know, he was signing Brian Epstein tracks and bands to his label, and Liverpool was his kind of go-to place, and he signed all kinds of bands, you know, and it was, yeah, great. It turned his fortunes around massively, and he always had a bit of an argument going on with Norrie Paramore because he felt he got a better deal than George Martin did. Well, George felt he was being kind of paid less and not, you know, being appreciated as much as Norrie. And eventually he left Parlophone in 1965 and formed his own company because he was dissatisfied with the way they're running. But anyhow, he went on doing stuff and producing Beatles things. And this is theme one by the good George Martin and his orchestra. So enjoy. It's coming, honest.

That's great, isn't it? That's the St. Louis Union doing East Side Story, a single on Decca Records from 1966. And the St. Louis Union were from, or St. Louis Union, I don't know. They were from Manchester and did only three or four singles, I think, before splitting up. And most of them didn't continue in music, except their keyboard player is a bloke called Dave Tompkinson, who resurfaced in the mid-70s, or mid to late-70s, actually, as part of Magazine, which is Howard Devoto of the Buzzcocks' second band. And he was playing keyboards under the name Dave Formula. So, yeah, that's weird. I looked it up and I thought, really? Dave Formula was in the St. Louis Union. I thought, oh, I didn't realise that. Well, I do now. And before that, we had George Martin and his orchestra doing Theme One, a single on Unite Your Artists from 1967. Really great stuff. And while I was talking about George Martin and getting involved with all the Liverpool bands, I should say we're going to go over to Liverpool now. And this isn't one of George Martin's discoveries. This is a guy called King Size Taylor, who was doing the rounds in skiffle bands in the 50s and joined various groups. And by the kind of 60s, when it was all taken off, he had a band called the Dominoes, who went over and did the Hamburg thing. And that went on till about 64. And he'd made some pretty good records, quite a few under the name of the Shakers, which was just a pseudonym. And they came out on Polydor in Germany and Britain. And he was kind of getting fed up with music, apparently, or doing music, even though he was highly regarded. And he did one last single in 1964 for Decca Records, which is called Somebody's Always Trying. And it's a really cracking single. It's great. So I'll play that. After that, King Size, known as King Size because he was huge. He was a big, big lad. He was 6'5" and all that kind of stuff. So, yeah, he was he was a bit of a guy, and he had, for a little while in the Dominoes, he had Cilla Black singing with him. So, you know, but apparently that didn't last too long because she made it on her own. And, yeah, he gave up music and became a butcher, as you do, and had his butcher's shop until he died, you know, which was some, you know, 30 years later or so. So, great singer and a great single coming up. So this is King Size Taylor and Somebody's Always Trying. And it's, yeah, it's really good. It's one that, you know, goes for a lot of money these days. Well.

Ah, that's Chicago there. Not the swingin'est band these days, although back in the day they were considered to be quite a hot ticket, I've got to say. And I really love their first album. I got so brilliant when they were called the Chicago Transit Authority. And yeah, that's a single called Listen, which was also a track on that first album, and it's a great, great song. You know, the first album, I think, is brilliant. I remember going to see them at the Royal Albert Hall in London in about 1969, and they were fantastic. I think they were supported, if I remember rightly. I'd used to go to the Albert Hall quite a lot in that around that time, and I think they were supported by, I'm doubting myself now, but I think it might have been Curtis Knight, but I'm not sure. Yeah, I think it was, but not 100, but I wouldn't swear to it. But they were really good. Of course, as I said, they started off as the Chicago Transit Authority. And I remember the reason I was interested in them, I was reading an interview with Jimi Hendrix, and he said, I really like CTA. And I thought, ooh, CTA? What's CTA? And I found out it was the Chicago Transit Authority. And I thought, well, if Jimmy likes them, they've got to be good. And he said something like, their guitarist is even better than me, which I don't agree with. But Terry Kath was a fantastic guitarist. And so I checked them out. And apparently they changed their name to Chicago. I always thought it was just because it was easier. But it was actually because they were being sued by the real Chicago Transit Authority, you know, who didn't like a pop group taking their name, you know. So, what? You know, you can't really get the two confused, can you? You know, oh yes, they've just put out their first album. You know, so what was put out the first album? A Subway Train or something? Yeah, it's a bit weird, but anyhow, there you go. What do we have before that? We had King Size Taylor, of course, doing Somebody's Always Trying, single on Decca from the late Butcher of Liverpool. And now we're going to Cincinnati, and we're going to hang out with the wonderful Isley Brothers, who started making music in the 50s and kind of went through, had big hits with kind of Shout and things like that, and then had a bit of a renaissance in the kind of mid to late 60s when they started putting stuff out on Tamla and things like that, so had some hits, and then became pretty big again in the kind of early to mid 70s when they were doing things like That Lady and Harvest for the World and all.

Oh, a bit of classic psych rock there from The Open Mind. And they did just one album and a couple of singles that go for huge money these days. And they were from Putney in South London, just by the River Thames, across the river from Fulham, if that means anything. And, yeah, they were known as the Drag Set beforehand. I think something to do with surfing rather than dressing as ladies. And... we'll see. What am I talking about? We'll see. We won't see anything. I did actually bump into them at... Oh, this sounds like I'm really bragging, but I'm not. If you go to Abbey Road Studios, where the famous Beatles and all that stuff, if you're making records, you can actually hire the cutting room at Abbey Road and get your records cut there. And if you go through a factor, you kind of hire a company to make your records, they sometimes book Abbey Road as the place to get it cut. And if you want, you can go along and attend. So I thought, a company was putting out one of my records, and I thought, I'll go along and attend the cut at Abbey Road, which was a bit of a thrill. And I went up there, and it was actually quite a weird experience, because I went up to... It's on the third floor, and the lift was out of order, so I went up the stairs, and there was no one around. I'm not, the kind of corridors were open. You had to get, had to get in and pass. I had a, spot reserved in the car park, and they took my name and stuff. But then they just said, oh, you go up to the third floor, lift's not working, elevator to you lot. And... well, you'll see it up there. So I went up the staircase, and as I was looking, I thought, well, there's not a soul around. And I just went up, had my record cut, and I thought, this was good. I had my record cut at Abbey Road. That's great. Especially since I grew up about a 10-minute walk from Abbey Road Studios. My mate Steve Lehman lived in the block of apartments opposite Abbey Road that feature on the cover of Abbey Road. If they're walking, Beatles are walking towards Neville Court, where my mate Steve lived. But anyhow, I came down the staircase again, and I thought, I'll just have a look what's on the second floor. And I kind of opened it, and it was a kind of corridor disappearing into the distance with master tapes, 2-inch tapes, piled up all the way down the corridor. And I thought, geez, I just left them sitting in a corridor. And I don't know who it was. I kind of had a look, and then I thought, I don't want to get found kind of wandering around prohibited areas in Abbey Road. And I had a little look, and I didn't recognise the titles of things and numbers and stuff. And I guess it was classical or whatever, but it was just repository of master tapes disappearing down the corridor. And I thought, God, I could have just... picked them up. If I had a bag with me, I could have picked some up and just walked out with them, and nobody would have stopped me, I don't think. But anyhow, I, obviously being an honest type of person, I didn't do it. But I got downstairs, said me goodbyes, went out into the car park, and a guy called Richard Morton Jack, who runs a record label called Sunbeam, was coming in, and he reissues kind of psychedelic albums. And I went, hey, hi Rich. And he said, hi Nick, and he had two guys with him, and they were two of the Open Mind. So there you go. And I had a little chat with them, and then, I drove off. So I actually met the two members of the Open Mind, who seemed very friendly and nice. So there you go. That's a really exciting story. I'm sure you'll agree. Right, what we're going to do now, we're going to stay in London. And this is, one of the faces of the late 60s in Britain. It's Julie Driscoll and the Brian Auger Trinity. And Julie Driscoll was, she started off singing in the Steam Packet alongside Rod Stewart and Brian Auger, who was the keyboard player. And then after the Steam Packet kind of broke up and various people who'd been in it, Long John Baldry, Rod Stewart, I think there's loads of people were in the Steam Packet over a period of time. She and Brian Auger got a band together, and she was the lead singer, and he got his band The Trinity, who also did stuff on their own, and they made singles on the Marmalade label, and they did some brilliant stuff. They had a smash hit with Dylan's Wheels on Fire, and they featured in the Monkees kind of in concert thing that was on a TV special. But anyhow, this is a single by them, which is always fetched a load of dough. I mean, lots
I keep saying that, but, you know, these records are kind of hard to get, aren't they, you know? So this is Julie Driscoll with the Brian Auger Trinity, and they're doing a brilliant version of Richie Havens' Indian Rope Man. It also features on their double album Street Noise, and this came out on Marmalade Records in 69, so enjoy.

Oh, there you go. That's the Honeycombs doing Can't Get Through to You, a single on Pye Records from 1965. And the Honeycombs were based in North London and were protégés of the eponymous, well, not eponymous, the ubiquitous is what I meant, Joe Meek, who obviously he just lived down the road from where they were from. And he recorded them and did, I think they did two albums and a load of singles, had a smash hit with Have I the Right, a number one hit in the 60s. And they were notable in those days, once again, because they had a female drummer who was called Honey Langtree. And Honey Langtree, the name was a combination of what she did and who she was, because she was a hairdresser, apparently, before she became a famous pop star. And therefore, they were called the Honey, because she was called Honey, and Combs, because she used a comb. So that's why they were called the Honeycombs. Well, that's what it says anyhow. It sounds a bit spurious to me, but there you go. Their lead singer was a guy called Denny DL, who my friend Adrian had a band with in the 70s. And Aid was playing bass and Denny DL was singing. And Aid always says he was a fantastic soul singer. And he actually did a really rare soul single later on in his career. But I can't tell you what it's called because I didn't look it up. Ah, there you go. A classic kind of bit of B-52s, like I can just hear the B-52s doing that, or someone like, you know, quirky bit of kind of, I don't know, you know, it's that one of those kind of weird little kind of neurotic singles. Before that, we had Julie Driscoll, Brian Auger and the Trinity doing Indian Rope Man. And I remember seeing Brian Auger and the Trinity playing at the Roundhouse in about 1970. And at first, they were just called the Brian Auger Trinity, and then they were Brian Auger and the Trinity because he added a guitarist to the lineup. The first lineup was just him, a drummer called Clive Thacker, and a bass player called Dave Ambrose. But when I saw him, they'd added Gary Boyle on guitar, and he was a fantastic kind of British jazz guitarist who ended up in a band called Isotope doing kind of very kind of John McLaughlin-y type things. And they were absolutely brilliant. I remember seeing him and just being knocked out, and I went out and got his album Before as a result, which is great. It kind of covers some Herbie Hancock stuff on it, but they do a beautiful version of Pavan by Foray, and it's a real lovely piece of music. Great band. What have we got for you now? Oh, yeah. This is a band from Coventry. And let me see what I've written about them. Nothing. Oh, I must have written up something. Yeah, I did. Right. They're called Elmer Gantry's Velvet Opera. And they were from Coventry. Their lead singer was a guy called Dave Terry. And they were just called Velvet Opera. But Dave Terry started wearing a cape and a big hat for all the gigs. And at the time, I think there had been a film out some years earlier called Elmer Gantry. And Elmer Gantry wore a cape and a hat, apparently. I've never seen the film. And so he got the nickname of Elmer Gantry, which he liked. And from then on became Elmer Gantry. And his band became Elmer Gantry's Velvet Opera. And they did one album with him. And it was on Direction Records. And he left then to go solo. And the band continued without him. And were just called the Velvet Opera again, because obviously Elmer Gantry had gone off on his own. And the Velvet Opera did one more album called Ride a Hustler's Dream before they broke up. And their drummer and bassist were Richard Hudson and John Ford, who went straight in to become the rhythm section of the Straubs, and then continued and had hits as Hudson Ford in the 70s. And Dave Terry, or Elmer Gantry, teamed up with a guy called Kirby somebody or other, Kirby Collins or something, who'd been in Curved Air for a while. And they formed a band called Stretch and had a massive hit with Why Did You Do It in the mid-70s. So there you go. That's a little bit of potted history. But for the time being, I'm going to play the Elmer Gantry's Velvet Opera Floor Filler, which was a single that came out in 67 on Direction. And it goes by the name of Flames.

Oh, what a classic. That's Roy Head doing Treat Her Right, a single that in Britain came out on Vocalion Records in 1965, and it's a smashing record, man. Roy, he came from Three Rivers in Texas and formed the band The Traits in 1957, but didn't start really having big hits until, some years later. And apparently, for a little while, he had Johnny Winter on guitar before Johnny became famous in his own right. And Roy Head kind of eventually, after doing... he did some really good... he did a great version of Just a Little Bit. And, later on, he got into country, as so many old kind of rockers did. And, he only died in 2020, so he was... he lived to quite a long old age, well into his 80s, I think. But that's a great single, been covered by so many people. Before that, we had Elmer Gantry's Velvet Opera doing Flames, a fantastic single on Direction. And what are we doing now? We're going to have a number one hit. I don't often play number one hits, but as it's a kind of a lot of records that I play to get people up dancing, you kind of feel that occasionally you have to do a few things that people know. I don't want to keep playing obscure stuff where they're going, what's this? So this is a number one hit, and it came out in 1970 on the Tamla label, and it's by Edwin Starr, whose real name was Charles Hatcher. And he was from Nashville, but he really liked it in England because some of his records became huge Northern Soul things, and he found out that he was pretty popular in the UK, so he moved here in 1984, and he died in Nottinghamshire some 20 years later. So this is Edwin Starr, and what else can I play? But well, there's a load I can play, actually. He's really good, but this is War. So, it's... what's it good for? Come on.

Oh, what a single. There you go. That's Edwin Starr and War, came out on Tamla in 1970. And I forgot to mention he did a brilliant single called Time, which is quite a hard one to get. It's really good. Okay, we're coming to the end of the show. I hope you've enjoyed yourself. I've certainly had a nice time playing things that I like. It's good, isn't it? You can do that if you get a job as a DJ. Well, it's not a job because I don't get paid for it. But anyhow, that's my definition of a job, something you wouldn't do if you didn't get paid for it. So it's not a job. I do it for the love of it. I'm going to end up with a track by a band from St Albans, just north of London, a Roman city, which was called Verulamium. And this is a band called The Zombies. And you've probably heard of them because they became very popular in the US of A. And to the extent that at one stage there were two fake zombies bands touring around. One of them, the Texas-based one, had the rhythm section of ZZ Top in them. So it's not hardly the same thing. But anyhow, this is The Zombies. They were formed by Rod Argent and Colin Blunston when they were still at school. And this is a single that they put out in about 1968 from their album Odyssey and Oracle. And it is the timeless time of the season. And I should say they were still going in some form, Argent and Blunston, until recently when Rod Argent had a stroke and decided to retire. But here we go. I hope you had a nice time listening. I have, as I just said before, I'll repeat myself these days. This is The Zombies, time of the season. I've been Nick Solomon. You've been listening to Implosion on KDRT, and I'll see you next time. All the best. You look after yourselves.

0: The Return of the Space Plane, Dream Chaser, this week on Planetary Radio. Welcome to the travel show that takes you to the final frontier. I'm Matt Kaplan of the Planetary Society. We'll return to Space Symposium this week for a conversation with Mark Sarangelo of the Sierra Nevada Corporation, builder of the Dream Chaser that should fly to the International Space Station in 2019. We'll hear a few moments of Bill Nye's appearance at that annual gathering of the space industry with his guests Bernard Foing and Amy Meinzer. And Bruce Betts makes me feel better about missing the transit of Mercury in our What's Up segment. We start with senior editor Emily Lakdawalla. Emily, we're just a few days late getting to your May What's Up Around the Solar System report this week. Still plenty of time to enjoy what's happening this month. Let's start with Venus and an image of it that was like nothing I'd ever seen before.
1: Yeah, it's really nice to see Akatsuki getting going on its science mission finally after a couple of year delay and an extra several trips around the sun. This photo is of the night side of Venus, but Venus is a pretty hot place. And so if you look at it in near infrared wavelengths, you can see surface features or the lower atmosphere glowing with warm infrared energy. And then sometimes upper atmosphere clouds block some of that warmth. So what we're looking at here is a photo of Venus with swirling clouds where the more opaque clouds are backlit by glowing hot air underneath. And just one little taste of what's to come from this mission. We should get tons and tons of images like this to be able to see Venus's clouds moving over time.
0: Wow, that'll be spectacular, won't it? On to the red planet. I'll just mention briefly that anybody who looks at your May update, which went up on our website at planetary.org on May 3rd, should take the time to click through to a couple of beautiful images from that high-rise camera on the Mars Reconnaissance Orbiter. But without going into what's in orbit any further, we haven't talked about Opportunity in a long time.
1: Yeah, Opportunity has been working hard within the limits of its remaining capabilities to explore this area, this Marathon Valley, climbing around rocks and getting gorgeous views and really doing science on these ancient clay minerals that it's been exploring for a while. They've done a little mini walkabout to see what kinds of rocks are in the offing for some in-situ work, and they're settling down to do that in-situ work now.
0: And what is the health of that little rover?
1: Well, it's down a couple instruments, but is still quite capable of driving around. It's generating very good power. Being at a high elevation on a crater rim means there's a good breeze to keep dust from settling too much. And so it's got plenty of power to work with and still lots of science left in the little rover.
0: Finally, out to Pluto and New Horizons, which of course is long past Pluto and Charon now. But there's big stuff coming up. We're going to see some new images released hopefully soon.
1: Yeah, that's right. So the spacecraft is still returning data from Pluto. It's going to take all the rest of this year to get new images down. And in the meantime, the scientists are preparing their first public release of the science quality data so that other scientists can get their hands on it. I understand that the release has been submitted to NASA's planetary data system, so now I'm just waiting to see that release any day now.
0: There is so much more happening up and around our solar system. You can read about it in Emily's May 3rd entry at planetary.org. Thanks very much, Emily.
1: Thank you, Matt.
0: As always, she is our senior editor, the planetary evangelist for the Planetary Society, and a contributing editor to Sky and Telescope magazine. We began our reporting from the Space Foundation's Space Symposium last week. We return now to that huge gathering in Colorado Springs. Planetary Society CEO Bill Nye hosted one of the few science-focused sessions at the meeting when he brought Bernard Foing and Amy Meinzer on stage. We heard from Bernard last week. He's the European Space Agency's chief scientist. Amy has been our guest many times. She's the JPL researcher who heads the NEOWISE Near-Earth Object Detection Mission, among other jobs. In this tiny excerpt from their discussion, Bill brings up one of his favorite topics.
2: So everybody, just keep in mind that the planetary science line item in the NASA budget is $1.5 billion. And I'm proud to say at the Planetary Society, we have worked hard to get that upped a little bit, over $1.5 billion. But all of these missions, all of these pictures, if we combine half billion from ESA, $1.5 billion from NASA, it's $2 billion.
3: No, that's half billion from ESA, but we also rely a lot on the contribution from member states.
2: 22 countries.
3: Yeah, 22 countries, and we have also international cooperation with US and
2: so other. What I'm saying is it's very inexpensive to make these discoveries that change the way we think about the cosmos and our place within it. And I claim again, if we were to discover life on another world, everybody would feel differently about being on Earth.
4: Yes, indeed.